0: We got a whistle and a flag. Delay of game, North.
1: Delay of game is the call. Good to see you, Bill. Back it up 5 yards.
2: 5 yards. Back it goes.
0: So.
3: Oh, yeah. All right.
2: That is fourth down.
0: Fourth and 14 on the 33, 4:50 to go. Second quarter. North has three wide receivers, near side, one far side. Barber in the backfield with Fields. He steps back, shovel pass out to Barber. Barber cuts up the field. He's pushed out of bounds by Ethan Rahr.
1: Barber knocked out of bounds, but not until picking up a first down.
2: Yeah, he got the first down.
0: He got the first down, so.
1: The Cougar
2: saved the touchdown.
0: Yeah, first and goal at the 7.
2: I got to turn it that way. There we go. All right.

0: Fields, Barber, and
1: number 25,
0: Caney in the backfield. Wide receiver to the near side. Here's number 10, Henry Kinker. He hands it off to Barber. Barber is met by a whole host of...
2: Simon Barber on the carry.
0: We'll give that one to Caden Ash because he was in on the bottom of the pile.
2: Lane Asher.
1: Nope. I think they gave it to Lane Asher.
0: Lane Asher. Caden Ash. Lane Asher, 35, a freshman. We're going to be calling a lot of freshmen's names here tonight. South is made up mostly of freshmen. They got 11 of them. So, be second and ball on the two. Second and goal. Shovel pass out to Caney, or Kinker. Kinker's in.
2: Touchdown
0: Kinker. Makes it 38-0, 3:51 to go, 4 half, North.
2: Number 10, Henry Kinker, around the outside and in for the touchdown.
0: So, North is, oh, offside, South.
2: Offside. I believe it was the ball against
0: Jim Phillips. Yep. Ball's going to go half a distance to the goal now, so.
2: That'll be declined.
0: Declined by North, so it'll stay where it's at. So that's number four, Landon Rolls. Going to kick it for North. Ball's down. It's up.
2: Point after
0: is good.
2: Landon Rolls is up. It's good.
0: 39-0 half, before half. 3:51 to go.
2: Seconds left in the first half.
0: South will get the ball.
2: 39-0.
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0: Back out at South, where Nidus Wall, number 15, Christian Rigby, number one, Will Ernst, or Ethan Rahr in the backfield to get this. Gorell is going to kick it off. Here's the kick, getting ready.

0: It's off. We got a flag thrown on the play. Here comes 36. Good run by
1: 35.
0: Asher.
1: In the Chargers territory.
0: Lane Asher.
1: On the field. This is mainly flags. So we'll see.
0: Got a flag on the play. We'll see where it goes or if we're going to keep the ball right where it is.
2: False start.
0: False illegal procedure. Declined by the Chargers. They're going to get the ball right out over midfield. It's going to be on the Charger 45-yard line.
2: That would be the Cougars are going to get the ball there.
0: Yeah.
2: First and 10 on the 45-yard line.
0: Yeah, Evans in the backfield with, looks like Rigby's back there with him this time. Two wide receivers far side, one near. Rigby gets the ball. He gets about two or three before he's tackled. Looks like 74 on the tackle for North is Isaac Martin.
1: On the play by number 74, Isaac Martin. Gain of three on the play. Second down and seven for your Cougars.
0: Looks like Will Ernstis is coming back in for South. First, second and seven on the 42. 3:17 to go. Looks like Evans is in the shotgun position. Two wide receivers far side, one near. Rigby in the backfield. Hands off to Rigby again. He is tackled in the backfield as Isaac Martin read that one. He was all over him.
1: Isaac Martin again on the tackle for the Chargers. Loss of about five.
0: Lost 5 yards on that play. Third and 12. They're going to have to get a passing game going. Here comes Aiden Bryan in the game. So we're going to have to try to open up the field to get the running game going. Bryant's going far side. They've got Trailer near side. Two wide receivers far, one near. Rigby in the backfield. Evans back to pass. He is sacked.
1: Sacked for the Chargers.
0: We'll see who gets the tackle on that one.
1: 32,
0: Spencer Summers, a 6'1 junior. Timeout North. Got an injured player.
2: Number 56.
0: Logan Foster looks like he's limping a little bit, so we'll see. He's not even being able to put weight on that as he's got had two of his players helping him off the field. Now the coach is there, trainer. And don't know whether
2: twisted an ankle,
0: he's got a cramp, or so he's putting some weight on it, so hopefully it's just a cramp and he's going to get some water and come back out.
2: Alright, so we're going to have 4th down and 19 on the 46-yard line for the Cougars here as soon as we get back going.
0: 2:09 to go in the first half. South down 39-0. They're going to kick. Looks like Ash is in the backfield. Caden Ash.
3: Yeah,
0: for a junior.
3: Like a basketball.
0: So he gets the ball off straight up in the air. And it's going to bounce back. No return. Down there by number 5.
1: Chargers take over.
0: Will Ernst.
1: First and 10, North Decatur at the 44-yard line.
0: First and 10, North at the 44-yard line.
2: Minute 59 yet to go here in the second quarter. Like I said, we're going to have the Greensburg Decatur County Marching Band here at halftime doing their state performance.
0: Looks like Fields in the backfield. He's got, I'm sure, Barber's back there. Can't see the numbers. And Kane. Haney. He's back to pass, gets it out right side. Good pickup for first down, number 10, Henry Kinker.
1: The pass from Matthew Fields, throw complete to number 10, Henry Kinker. That's out of bounds after the first down reception.
0: First down north, 1:48 to go.
1: Ball on the Cougar 44-yard line.
0: Fields up under center. He's got number 25, Caney, and Barber in the backfield. Two wide receivers far side, gets it to Barber. Barber straight up. He's tackled by number 10, Kagan Wren. He gains
1: one, Simon Barber, the ball carrier.
0: About 8 yards.
1: Tackled on the play by number 10, Kagan Wren. Gain of 8. Second
0: two on the 44. Back up on Fields, back up underneath, gets it out to Kinker. Kinker drops the ball and has to fall on it. That was an incomplete pass.
1: Henry Kinker.
0: So this slipped out of his hands. Third and two now. Fields is coming back out after getting the play from the sidelines. Got two wide receivers far side, Fields and Caney in the backfield, and he keeps it on the quarterback keeper, grabs the first down before he's taken down.
1: Fields on the keeper.
0: Lad Hampton on the tackle there.
1: The necessary yardage, and it's first and 10 for the Chargers.
0: This keeps the clock, or this keeps it moving.
1: 32-yard line.
0: Fields is going into the shotgun position. Three wide receivers far side, two near side, nobody in the backfield. 20, number 20, Cade Nash in the backfield. He does nothing but sack Fields. Fields never seen him coming. He was looking right side, had his back to him. Ash come from the left side and drilled him. So
2: that was awesome.
1: Sideline
2: warning against North Decatur.
0: Yep.
1: Too
0: many people coming across the sideline there for North.
2: I think half of their coaches did.
0: Yeah.
2: And maybe a couple players.
0: So here we go again. Oh, we got a whistle. We got a timeout.
2: North Decatur? Oh, South Decatur.
0: All
2: right.
0: Galt didn't like something he seen, so we'll be back.
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0: Back out at South, where it's 39-0, 46 seconds to go. North, Fields gets the ball, airs it out. He's got Kinker, and Kinker dropped the ball at the one. That he was Braden Matlock.
2: 28, is that who it was?
0: Yeah.
1: Third down. It is third down and 19 for the Chargers.
2: On the 41-yard line.
0: They've got 28 is Braden Matlock, but they say that's Brody Bolton. So.
2: I don't know. Like we said, we're still working on the numbers.
0: Yep. Fields in the backfield. Going to air it out again. He's throws it away, but he was in the grasp of number 56, Miles Wall.
2: That should be intentional grounding.
0: They say it's not.
1: Pressure put on by the front line of your Cougars, Danny Elson.
2: He had nobody over here.
1: All the backfield.
0: No. Should have thrown a flag, Gary, but...
2: Oh, wait, I guess they are going to throw a flag.
0: Intentional grounding north. It'll push him back. He was in the grasp and let it go. There was nobody on this side of the field anywhere near. North player nowhere near where the ball ended.
2: Nope. There was not. So that's a good call by the refs to finally make it.
1: Direction Cougar, 44-yard line. It will be fourth down.
0: Fourth and 19 on the 41.
2: 46.
0: 30 seconds to go. 46.
2: Nobody's listening anyway. 31 seconds to go. Still half.
0: So you got all the way in the backfield. They're going to kick it off. And it goes out of bounds onto the track at the...
1: That punt by the Chargers travels out of bounds. There's no return. Cougars have the football. 24.5 seconds left on the first half clock.
0: And it's going to be first and 10
1: around with buckets
0: on the 25.
1: Tonight, the Raider fund going towards scholarship and a walking path at the elementary. So if you can, please dig deep. There's also a QR code available. You'd rather make a donation to the Venmo page set up in his honor as well.
3: First and 10 tomorrow, 23.
0: First and 10 on the 23. Fields in the, or Evans in the backfield. Got Rigby to his right? Nope. That was number 10, Kagan Wren. And it was a handoff to Wren, and he was tackled in the backfield with 16 seconds to go before halftime. And that'll probably be the last play before halftime. South down 39-0 at half. We'll be back.
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0: Back out of South Decatur, 308 left in the, at halftime is the Decatur County Marching Band. Greensburg Marching Band just got off the field.
2: And they did an excellent job. Yeah,
0: South Decatur's back on the field warming up. 39-0 at half, North Decatur. We will be playing a running clock.
2: Are you sure about that?
0: Yep, 35 points.
2: Seth says we will be doing a running clock at the second half because we're over 35 points.
0: Seth is the clock man, so he's going to keep it running.
2: That's right.
0: So he wants to go home.
3: Get out of here by at least not 30.
2: I was going to say maybe 10. No. Are you going to get out of here by 10?
3: No.
0: Hopefully 9:30, because okay. 3 o'clock comes off early for me to have to go to work in the morning.
3: And I got to be back here at 8 o'clock in the morning for youth football. So.
2: Oh, youth football tomorrow here at South Decatur?
0: Yeah.
2: Starting at 9 a.m. All right. Got so, those little guys.
0: Any scores yet that you've heard of, Greensburg?
2: Oh, yes. I do have the Greensburg score. Shelbyville leads Greensburg at the half 22-8.
0: Well, that's 20-8. Batesville is at Triton Central. I haven't heard a score there. I just heard that Batesville blocked a punt. East Central Lawrenceburg denied at East Central. So that's some of the local games going on. I don't know where Milan's at.
2: Nah, I don't know either. I'll take time. If you weren't here and didn't join us for the beginning here before the game started, we had a dedication to Mr. Radar, who was the South Decatur Elementary Assistant Principal over there, who passed away tragically. Connor Ash read this statement and dedication to him. He said, our assistant principal, Mr. Radar, was tragically killed in a motorcycle accident on June 5th. He was loved by all who knew him, but especially by the students and staff of South Decatur Elementary, where he made a lasting impact on our school family. Our students are sad about the death of Mr. Radar, and we would like it if you could help us in honoring his memory. Tonight, both schools came together to remember Mr. Radar. Before the game started, we had a prayer rope with the students from South Decatur Elementary and both teams. And the cheerleaders from both schools are accepting donation in Mr. Radar's memory. Donations will go towards establishing a walking path and a scholarship in his name. So there is a QR code, and for those that are here, they are passing around that plate. So those buckets. 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
0: Got some scores for you. At the halftime, it's East Central 7, Lawrenceburg nothing. Over at Triton, it's Triton Central 6, Batesville 0 at the start of the third quarter.
2: No update on Rushville yet, all
0: right. No update with Rushville. So it'll be running clock here at 2 minutes and 36 to go at halftime. And North will get the ball coming out, won't they?
2: So, do they?
0: Yeah,
2: because we got the kickoff.
0: We got the kickoff. The North will get it.
2: Hey, it's still early in the year. I got to get these back down. I was still in basketball mode.
0: Basketball mode. We'll switch to volleyball mode next week. Football mode again next week.
2: You just never know what we're going to be doing next.
0: Hey, we could be doing
2: WTRE.
0: Yep, we could be doing a swimming meet sometime. You never know.
2: Oh, my goodness.
0: So,
2: I've never even been to a swimming meet. That'd be interesting.
0: So,
2: but we are on WTRE. We are on air 1330 and what is it, 104?
0: 104.9 FM and YouTube. So, looks like Ash is going to be kicking the ball off for, no, number 9. Aiden Bryant's going to kick off, it looks like. So,
2: what?
0: Well, they told me he was a kicker, so they said he played 2 or 3 years of soccer, youth soccer, and he was a pretty good soccer player, so he's got a leg on him.
2: He's got to put his soccer skills to work tonight.
0: Yep. So maybe he's going to get it in the end zone.
2: Woohoo, there we go.
0: Get a little touchback. Put it on the 20-yard line. Let's play defense.
2: Oh, was that the clock? We finally got to the end?
0: Yep, I think Zeph might have sped it up a little bit and shut it off, turned it on. We're going to play third quarter.
2: Let's do it. Well, we don't have a North Decatur team out here yet.
0: Well, go ahead and kick the ball. Wherever it lands, that's where they get it.
2: Not sure what they're doing, but they're sure not on the field.
0: Stalling time. They don't want to go back up north, I guess.
2: I guess not.
0: Looks like Barber, Murray, and Jimmy Ralston in the backfield to receive this kick. Aiden Bryant's going to kick it off.
1: That beats through the Chargers. Number 1, Simon Barber. And on the kick for your Cougars, number 9, Aiden Bryant.
2: All right, let's do this.
0: Let's see what kind of leg he's got. He gets it off. Gets it down to the 20 where Barber takes it. Barber's got him. Got tackled.
1: Number 1, Simon Barber on the return. Hit first by number 55.
0: Going to say, look like 55 on the play. Drew Bennett, another freshman. So, this freshman class coming up was 16-0 as eighth graders. So, I don't know.
2: They got that adjustment to go to the varsity level, but they got the ability and
0: The want to. I don't know who it is over there on North's bench, but he's got ice on his knee and he's out of uniform, got crutches. So looks like Barber up the middle. He's gang tackled. That looks like
1: number 1, Simon Barber, the ball carrier.
0: We'll get number 58.
1: On the play by number 58.
0: Danny Elsner on that tackle.
1: 8 yards on the second down.
2: I don't remember the number, but I bet that was the North Decatur player that hobbled off the field.
0: Yeah, so he's got ice on the knee. And
2: hopefully he's all right and just needs some ice and rest.
0: Yeah, as we said, number 24, McFarland for North Decatur.
2: For South Decatur.
0: Emmett McFarland will be out for the season. He tore the same ACL, MCL that he tore last year and had surgery on. So he'll be gone till at least baseball season. That happened in the scrimmage games last couple weeks ago at Franklin College. Fields in the backfield, hands off to look like number 6.
2: They're going to push him back.
0: Yeah.
1: Number 25, Hayden Caney, the ball carrier, stacked up.
0: Caney was stacked up.
1: Needed 2, got a little more than that, and a first down for the Chargers.
0: I will say 28 to Brody Bolton. I can tell the way he's walking now that that's Brody Bolton. So, Fields in the backfield again. Got wide receivers, one wide receiver each side, far and near, in the backfield with Barber and probably Taney. He hands off to Barber. Barber goes running. He's
1: number one, Simon Barber, on
0: tripped
1: the
0: up.
1: Tripped up on the play by number one, Ethan Rahr.
0: Rahr.
1: And another Charger first down.
0: Another Charger first down. So.
2: All right, let's do this. Come on.
0: Yep.
2: Gotta get a hold.
0: Fields. Barber in the backfield. Two wide receivers, far side, one near. The ball's fumbled. It's fumbled.
2: I believe
0: picked up by number 58. Danny Elsner picked it up. It'll be first down, Cougars.
2: Fumble recovery. Way to go.
0: Cougar ball.
1: Ball on the Cougar 43-yard line.
0: 43-yard line, first and 10. Looks like Braxton Evans is going to come back in as the quarterback.
3: I think he's okay.
2: Yes!
3: Yes!
2: All right, we got two receivers here to the near side and one to the far side over there.
0: And number 10, Kagan Wren, to the right side of Evans. He hands it off. Wren goes the other way. He picks up 3 or 4 yards.
2: Forward progress.
0: Yep.
1: Tackle made by number 25, Hayden Taney.
0: Taney, now we've got a flag on the play. Oh, that looks like unsportsmanlike conduct, number 74.
2: I don't know if they're going to call it on north or south.
0: It's going to be on north, 74. Isaac Martin. He run out of the game. Did they kick him out? Referee motion for him to the sidelines.
3: Unsportsmanlike conduct.
1: Unsportsmanlike conduct is the call against
2: against North Decatur. And I do believe they made him go to the sideline.
0: So.
3: From the end of the play.
0: So. Yeah, it should be from the end of the play.
2: So 15 yards from the end of the play? Is that what I'm hearing? All right.
0: So that puts South in North territory with 7:07 to go. First and 10 on the 39. Got two wide receivers near side for South, one far side. Wren in the backfield with Evans. Start the clock. Here we go. Evans. Ball is at low snap, and Evans falls on it. Loss of three. Makes it first and 13. Aiden Bryant back in the game for South.
2: All right, so we got a second down, 13 yards, and on the 41-yard line for the Cougars. 6 minutes left to go here in the third quarter.
0: Evans with the run in the backfield. He goes right side, ducks his head, and gets 3 or 4. Caden Wren. So.
1: Tackle made by number 68, Colt Morris.
0: Morris on the tackle for.
1: Gain of 4 brings up third down and 9.
0: Third and 9. He got one. So,
2: ball on the 37-yard line.
0: Two wide receivers, far side, one near side. Ran in the backfield to the right, left of Evans. He's going to block. We got the pass. Pass is complete. Caught by
1: Evans
0: to Nidus Wall.
1: By number 20, Jimothy Ralston.
0: Ralston on the tackle for North.
1: Fourth down and 6 for
0: the Cougars. We got to go here. Looks like Rigby's coming into the game. Aiden Bryant for South. So backfield, another wide, two more wide receivers. They're going to have two wide receivers each side running the backfield with Evans. Back to pass is Evans. He gets it off. Caught by Wall.
11: Come back from Evans for number four, Dallas Wall.
0: Not enough for the first down, but...
11: For the first down.
2: Sure was a good catch.
0: Yep, Nidus Wall.
11: They will take over first and 10 from their own 29-yard line.
0: So, first and 10 north on the 28-yard line.
2: 29, their own 29.
0: On their own 29. Looks like Fields is going to come up underneath center this time, this play. One wide receiver to the far near side. Hands off to Barber. Barber's caught in the backfield. I think that was Caden Nash in the backfield. Nope. Kagan Wren, number 10. I just seen the zero. I thought it was 20.
11: No gain on the play.
0: He was met in the backfield and put down. In the backfield again. Fields is in the shotgun position, loses the ball on the... He's being chased down by 58, Danny Elsner. He loses the ball, but he's picking up quite the yardage, and he took a hit and kept on going.
11: Number 7, Matthew Fields, making a line of something out of nothing, but we do have a flag on the field back around the 30-yard line. We got injured player on the field as well.
0: Hopefully it's just a, got an injury for South Decatur. Hopefully it's just a cramp.
2: Looks kind of like it's just a cramp.
0: So both teams going to their respective sideline.
2: All right, we'll take a minute to go back over some sponsors.
11: Block the Chargers.
2: Oops, that was a block in the back. Sorry.
0: It's all right. Block in the back. Chargers, that's going to put the ball back to the 20-yard line. Be 29-yard line.
11: The Chargers back to their own 20-yard line. Big round of applause.
0: 20.
11: Number 1, Ethan
0: Rahr. Rahr coming out of the game. Looks like he's walking off a cramp. So
2: if I would say the same thing.
0: Heaton
2: needs to drink some pickle juice. That's what they would tell you. Get some pickle juice.
0: Bring you some pickle juice and let you drink it and see how you like it.
2: Mm-mm. No pickle juice for me. No pickles for me.
0: There ain't nothing like a good pickle.
2: So you and Ashley say, and you can have all the pickles you want to.
0: That's right. That's the only reason to go to Jimmy John's or Subway is to get the pickles.
2: All right, so we got second down, 19 yards to go on the 20-yard line, 2 minutes left in the third quarter.
0: Two wide receivers to the right. They hand it off to Barber. Barber is almost stood up. He makes a little bit.
11: Simon Barber.
0: Nidus Wall stood him up. Brody Bolton was there on the tackle.
11: Tackle made by number 12, Lane Moore, number 20.
0: They're going to...
11: Brody Bolton.
0: Lane Moore and Brody Bolton on the tackle.
11: Third down and...
0: Nidus Wall stood him up and slowed him down so them two could tackle him. So... Third and 4 on the 34, 1:28 to go. North 39, South 0. Fields hands off to Barber. Barber up the middle, tackled by number 20, Caden Nash.
11: Picks up enough yardage for a Charger first
0: down. Charger first down. Ash on the tackle.
11: It will be first and 10 for the Chargers. Ball on the 42-yard line.
0: First and 10 Chargers. Ball on the 42.
11: 20, Caden Ash.
0: So. Ash and Wall as the names were yelling tonight. Fields up under center, two in the backfield, two wide receivers. He's back to pass. Hunter Frutnick. Caney was on the intended receiver, and it went through his hands. 20 seconds to go, third quarter. We'll be going to the fourth here in just a second. So they don't have to run a play now, I don't think. I think the clocks are almost coinciding.
2: I think you better check your time.
0: South don't have to run a play. North don't have to.
2: They don't have to. Here we go to the fourth.
0: End of three, 39 to nothing, North.
2: All right, as we get ready to start our fourth quarter, your sponsor is Russ Hubler Ford. 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
11: 5:30 also on Monday.
0: Back out at South. Start of the fourth quarter, 39 to nothing. North up.
11: That will start at 6 p.m.
0: Be North ball.
3: Sorry, you're not allowed in here.
0: Fields in the backfield.
2: I got a whiff of those donuts that are down there at the donut truck.
0: Yeah, I know. Got donuts, shaved ice, chili.
2: It's definitely not chilly weather.
0: Oh, yeah, it is. Chili can be ate any time, but not 90 degrees is just a little bit.
2: All right, what's going on? Let's get this game going.
0: Here we go. Fields hands off to Barber. Or no.
2: No.
0: That was 25, Hayden Caney.
2: Caney for the carry. Yep, Nidus Wall was there on the
0: tackle.
2: Tackle.
0: Will Ernstus is holding his arm, but he's running back to the huddle, so I don't know. His left shoulder. Looks like number one, Ethan Rahr, back in after his cramping issue. Looks like he's okay, ready to go. Fields hands off in the backfield. And number 52, Moore. Read that play all along and dropped him in the backfield.
2: Yes, he did.
0: Loss of four. Second and 15 from the 34.
2: Did you get bit by a bug, too?
0: I don't know what it is. So.
2: Nope, we got two receivers down here on the near side.
0: Hand off to Hunter Nobby. Hunter Nobby's tucked in the backfield.
11: Number 34, Hunter Nobby, the ball carrier.
0: Who that tackle was on? Made by.
11: On the play, still third down and 15.
0: Third and 15 North. A little positive. South's tackling. They're getting to the ball, so. You know, first game, got to get it cleared out. Rivalry game, Civil War.
2: And Aiden Bryant had a really good kick back there.
0: Yep.
2: His soccer days are paying off.
1: Sure.
2: All right, here we go. Third down, 15 yards to go on the 34-yard line for North Decatur.
0: Looks like Jake Whitaker's in the game at quarterback for North. The tackle was made by
1: number 3400 Nobby again on the carry.
0: 52.
1: Tackle made by number 1 Ethan Rohr. Number.
0: Not going to give it to Rohr, but 52. Moore was there. Kevin Moore was there too. He makes it fourth and 10.
1: So,
2: nothing like a good Friday night lights.
0: Yeah, looks like they've got Whitaker in as the quarterback, so Fields' night might be done. Back at 52-34 was the ball carrier, Hunter Nobby. Moore on the tackle. Two Hoosiers hold.
1: We'll take over. It's going to be first and 10. South Decatur ball on the 31-yard line.
12: Oh, my God.
2: All right, we got people coming in and out, and first down.
0: Evans, Braxton Evans back in as the quarterback. They're going to keep going with him. For South, it's first and 10 on the 31.
2: 8 minutes, 30 seconds to go here in this fourth quarter.
0: Let's see him. Let's see South score. So, hands off to 15, Rigby, Christian Rigby.
1: Number 15, Christian Rigby, the ball carrier.
0: He was tackled by
1: white jerseys.
0: A host of white jerseys.
2: There's quite a few of them in there.
1: Number 25, Hayden Caney.
0: Hayden Caney.
1: Gain of three on the play. Second
0: down. He's a 6 foot senior for North, made the tackle there. So. Got two wide receivers near side, one far side. Rigby in the backfield with Evans, hands off to Rigby. Rigby goes up the middle. He's got an opening.
2: Going.
0: He's on the sideline. Rigby gets down. But we got a flag on the play, so we'll have to see if it comes back. Rigby reeled off a 25-yard run, but it could be coming back. Holding South.
2: Oh, man. Doggone it.
0: Rigby breaks one open and gets a hold on South.
1: There will be a 10-yard penalty from the spot.
2: 10-yard penalty from the spot. So that means we're probably looking at
0: second.
2: Probably third down. Third down and at least what? 15?
0: Third and 16. Second and 16.
2: So. Ball on the 28-yard line.
0: 6 minutes to go.
12: From Jay.
0: Got a pass. Number four with the catch. That is Wall.
1: Complete to number four, Nidus Wall. Number 51, Sam Boyd on the tackle.
0: Sam Boyd on the tackle. Freshman, 5'9", 180 pounds from North. So. Still Evans, the quarterback for South. Two wide receivers near side, one far side. Rigby in the backfield with him. So. See if he can get it. Rigby with the ball. He comes left side, cuts up the middle.
2: Ooh.
0: He was tackled by 32, Spencer Summers for North Decatur.
1: Tackle made on the play by number 57, Liam Burkmeyer.
0: They're going to give that to Burkmeyer.
1: It will be fourth down and five for your
0: fourth Cougars. And five for the Cougars. 5:20 to go. Brody Bolton to the near side. Wall, Nidus Wall to the far side. They're going to kick it off. Ass with the kick. Gets a good downfield kick. Turns it over. Brody Bolton's going to run downfield and touch the ball.
11: Big punt by number 20, Kate.
2: Looks like it's at the 14.

0: Looks like they've got Whitaker in the backfield again as quarterback. Two wide receivers, far side, one near side. Nobby's in the backfield. We see a flag. I'd say that's probably going to go on south. Nope. They're going to call motion. False start, north.
1: Back it up 5 yards.
0: It's the reason why north player or south player left early. They started, north started, so. So it makes it first and 15, ball on the 9 yard line. On South's 9 yard line.
2: Uh-oh, now we got another flag.
1: Flag on the field. Delay of game is the call against the Chargers.
2: So they go back another 5 yards.
0: Another 5 yards. That'll be first and on the five. We're on the four. So.
1: First down and about 20
0: on the 4 yard line. Whitaker gets the ball. Oh, safety by South. So
1: safety.
2: There we go. We're on the board.
0: On the board, 39-2.
2: That snap was just about over his head.
0: 39-2. They sacked Whitaker in the end zone. And they'll get the ball back with a minute and 57 seconds.
2: All right, let's see.
0: We'll have time to maybe run a couple plays.
2: This is what they got to call. Hustle up. I don't think they've been hustling up anything today.
0: Nidus Wall in the backfield.
2: Yep, South Decatur's ready to go.
0: I think he's got a free kick it too, don't he?
2: No, I don't know for sure.
0: I don't think he can use a tee. He's got to kick it.
2: All right.
0: Ball's kicked out of bounds about the 48-yard line. So that'll probably run out the clock.
2: I would say it will.
0: So, going to end up 39-2 North Decatur.
2: And that's a wrap.
0: Almost. They stopped the clock with 5.5 seconds to go, so South will be able to run one play. Let's go to the end zone with it.
2: No kidding. Let's do it.
0: So.
1: First and 10, Cougars ball on the Chargers 45-yard line.
0: Almost handed off to Rigby. He's almost caught in the backfield. Gets it down to the 40, and that's

0: The game, 39-2 South or North.
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0: Go to a commercials, and we'll be back, hopefully, with Coach Eric Gault here in about 10 to 15 minutes. If not, we'll be on our way, so we'll probably go ahead and go. This is Todd Black, Christy Peters, 39-2 North Decatur. 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

screen with "There was this girl. My name is Tori D." And I'm sure he's saying that now. "There was this girl and she was blonde and her name was Megan Maroney. And she wrote a song about me and then told everybody that it was about me months later when I was getting ready to drop my album." Not that he's bitter or anything. That's just what I think goes through his head.

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if you remember me talking about my gym crush from a couple of weeks ago, I haven't had many updates for you because I had to break up with him in my head. Something he did at the gym really just kind of like irked me, and for all intents and purposes, because that was Dustin Lynch right there with seeing red, made me see red. One of my pet peeves is when people take really loud phone calls in public rather than excusing themselves to somewhere more private where I don't have to be subjected to your random conversation that I don't care about. And that's exactly what Jim Crush did. Okay, he was sitting on a bench, he was working his like triceps, and then all of a sudden I hear this voice. Now, I've never heard Jim Crush's voice, and I'll admit, as somebody who listens to audio all day long, he gives good voice. But he was having this loud conversation with whoever was on the other phone, like on the other line with him, and I just thought, brother, take the call outside or hang up and get back to what you're doing, because you are distracting everybody in this room. So that was the day I had to break up with my gym crush.

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That right there is Stella Lefty with her mega viral song, Boston, written about her boyfriend, Vincent Mason, in case you didn't know. So sweet. That's exactly how he makes her feel. I wish I had somebody to make me feel that way that would inspire a song. Anyways, here's Lights Come On by Jason LD.

That's one song by Morgan Wallen. Right now, I cannot get enough. It's Been By Now, his newest one, coming off that new album that we should get here very, very soon, which is going to be interesting, right? Because we're so used to these, like, beefy, bulky albums from Morgan. 21 songs, 37 songs, okay? And this one, I'm pretty sure, is only going to be, like, 10 to 12 songs. Because back a few months ago, he said he had 7 songs recorded and that the album was almost done at that point. So unless he's going to do, like, a super deluxe re-release of his latest album and then include that in the new album, I think we're going to see a much smaller track listing this time around.

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0: 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I'm so excited because fall is right around the corner. Fall's my favorite season, okay? Mainly because I like pumpkin-flavored things. In fact, I'm very excited because once fall is here, that means pumpkins are in season, and I get to make my favorite pumpkin pizza. It's pumpkin and cranberries and a balsamic demi-glaze on it and some goat cheese, and it sounds really bougie, but I promise you it tastes delicious.
1: Hey, y'all, this is Dustin Lynch. And I just dropped my new song, Easy to Love. Check it out. Easy to Love is about just embracing that wave of life and seeing where it takes you. Y'all ride it with me. This one's Easy to Love. Hope you enjoy it.

0: I'm Dustin Lynch, and you just heard my new song, Easy to Love. Thanks for listening.
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0: 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Good thing country music's got you covered.
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2: In a pinch, man, hotter than the red on the cattle brand, cause she's a gold digger with a quick trigger, a cast iron skillet swinging lid flipper.

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I feel like it's a little safe to just be hanging out in a random parking lot, slow dancing with the person you love. Maybe that's just me. Maybe that's just what I'm worried about. Here's Kane Brown, though, with Woman.

just want you to know that I feel a deep sense of vindication that finally women are starting to pick up on what I've been saying for the last year and a half about Tucker Wetmore. When everybody was like, oh, he's the Timu Morgan Wallen. Oh, he's the Wish version of Morgan Wallen. I said, no, he's going to be his own man, watch. And now he's distinguishing himself, right? Because he's very talented. He's a great singer, great guitar player. He plays the piano, the trumpet, the harmonica, and he even dances when he's on stage. And he writes some really good songs like that one right there, Wind Up Missing You. Just, he's also really hot, and now people are starting to realize that about him, and I told you so.

Justin Moore with Time's Ticking. He said that he had a cancer scare recently after coming out of rehab. If you notice, he got some extra weight around his neck. That actually is not weight. It's lipoma, which is not actually cancer so much as it is just fatty tissue, but they can't take it out because it might mess with his vocal cords.

0: Torch. On and on. One great song after another. 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

Ella Langley, Morgan Wallen, I Can't Love You Anymore. The two of them dominating the tops of the charts. It's not Morgan, it's Ella. If it's not Ella, it's Morgan. When is it going to be this guy's turn? It's Chris Young.

0: drunk as you're drunk. Riley Green at Story D. You can catch him in two roles with The Voice coming up here in the fall. He's going to be on The Voice, the regular one where like regular people go on and try and get a record deal. He's going to be a judge on there. And then he's also going to be a judge on the celebrity version of The Voice. I'm really excited because they got Kiki Palmer hosting it, and I would love to see the two of them go bar for bar with their humor, because, you know, he's really dry and sarcastic, and she's very in-your-face, snappy, witty. That's going to be a good time.
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2: Hey, y'all. It's Charlie Starr from Blackberry Smoke. 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

0: off quick enough.
1: And it's almost like he couldn't wait to get that ring off quick enough after his divorce from his wife of 10 years, Summer Party. My name is Tori D. That's the drama, right? She filed for divorce months ago. And he was reported that he was out kind of, you know, doing what single guys do with no ring on before the news broke that they were getting divorced. Anyways, he's officially divorced now. She's officially divorced from him. But there's speculation that the two of them are going to be in Cancun very soon with each other. So maybe they're going to be one of those boomerang couples, you know, that, like, gets divorced, gets back together, gets divorced, gets back together. You know.

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0: So we know that Luke Bryan taught everybody how to climb tree. I wonder if George Burge taught him how to ride.
1: Hey, what's up? It's Tucker Wetmore, and this is my new song, Who Told You That?

0: Hey, what's up? It's Tucker Wetmore. And that was my new song. Who told you that?
1: Tim has one bad habit. Jelly Roll is not okay.
2: I'm not okay.
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0: setting, who is messier, men or women? According to a new survey, those men, they came out on top. Because I think this is my theory on it. They egg each other on, so of course they're messier, right? Dog lovers are messier than cat lovers. Oh, heck yeah. Have you ever been to a dog park? It is crazy. The kind of drama that happens at a dog park is next level ridiculous. And football fans are messier than baseball fans. Yeah, because we have more passion. We are all about the passion. By the way, we're about 3 weeks away from regular season NFL, and I cannot wait. My Patriots are taking on the Seahawks. It is a Super Bowl rematch, and this time the Patriots are walking away with the W.
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music on the way from Cole Swindell. I also have Chris Young and Haley Witters. What would you love to hear? Kiki Garcia 26, Great Day to Be a Girl on Facebook. Find me, send me a message, let me know what your favorite song is, and I will try my very best to get it on the radio.

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0: cats. It's Morgan Wallen. That's a pack, isn't it? I know. I don't smoke, but I think I know that.
1: Hey, y'all. This is Megan Maroney, and this is my song, Medicine.

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0: expecting this, but it kind of makes sense. The happiest time in marriage, according to psychologists, may be after the kids leave home. Yeah, empty nesters. Researchers found that couples experienced a jump in satisfaction and affection in the 5 years after the youngest child left home. Because early in marriage, raising kids is one of the largest sources of stress. Hello, yes it is. Once they're out on their own, things get better. You know, I will be honest with you. I was kind of worried about when our kids moved out, what would happen to my husband and I. Would we be happy? Would we find common interests? Were the kids the only thing that were keeping us together? But you know what? I was happily surprised and found out, that's not the case at all. We have found our rhythm. We are doing great. We are thriving. And yeah. It's actually been a good thing. So, yeah, less stress, but, well, I wouldn't say less stress, just different stress.
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Miss Bestie, is anyone else so excited for the weekend? I just want pajama day. I'm having pajama day. I feel like I say that every week, but yeah, this weekend for sure. I might actually wear my pajamas to work tomorrow because that's the mood I'm in. I know. Ew, I never do that, but I might, okay? Probably not. Here's Kane Brown.

0: So this is semi-diabolical, if you ask me. One of my friends found out that when her husband brushes his teeth, he moves his head and not the brush. Isn't that like something you did when you were 2 years old? I know, kind of crazy. Now she's like second-guessing everything. I just think it's funny. Well, another guy, he just checked in on Facebook, and he said, well, I found out my wife lied about everything. Literally everything. Degrees, past jobs, past partners, family dynamics, the whole nine yards. Why do people lie about all that stuff? That's so crazy. You know you're going to get found out, right? Did you ever find out something diabolical about a significant other? Okay, this one's not so diabolical, but it is to me. My husband puts the ketchup in the refrigerator upside down, so the water from the top of the ketchup drips everywhere, and I hate it, and I'm the one who has to clean it. I know. Oh, annoying.
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2: Hey, y'all. 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

It's Jordan Davis music right there. Tucson Too Late. I'm loving that one. And I love to hear from you. What would you love to hear? Kiki Garcia 26. You can find me all over the place. You know, I'm all over social media. Let me know what you're up to, what you want to hear, and I will try my very best to get it on the radio.

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Garcia, bestie, it is going to be a great weekend. It already is. I could tell already because, well, I've got great music on the way. Lainey Wilson, Tucker Wetmore, Randy Houser. Now, How Country Feels.

0: Wallet. It's Lainey Wilson. So as you know, I don't really have a problem with AI. I use ChatGPT a lot. I feel like it knows me. It's kind of my friend at this point, but it is a little scary. AI is advancing so fast that researchers just discovered there's a system that is independently running experiments, writing full research papers, and diagnosing patients, beating human experts out on the information. I know. And get this, one AI diagnosed emergency room cases with an 88.9% accuracy versus 78.1% for board-certified physicians. Ay, ay, ay. That is crazy.
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Yeah, I totally do. My husband looked at me the other day like I was cuckoo because of the way I was talking to my ChatGPT. But it's my friend.

0: chit-chatting with Ruthie, and she said she uses her ChatGPT to give her book recommendations, and that it recommends, like, the best books for her taste. I gotta try that.
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3: Killing Me, actually, I wrote here at the ranch as well. I just kind of run around hunting. We're actually in the middle of another song, and I started playing that melody just kind of out of nowhere, and I stopped both of them, and I said, this melody, I don't know where this just came from, but we got to chase it. Whenever that just kind of fell out of my brain and chased that whole idea, and turned out to be a great song on the record.

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2: He's a ranch hand in a pinch, man. 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Cause she's a gold digger with a quick trigger. 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

0: It's Chase Matthew. If you have a chance to do your workout in the morning or the afternoon, choose the morning. It's always better. Morning workouts benefit your mood, and it also helps you have less tension throughout the day, and you're more likely to stick with it. I know, it would be great to do it in the morning, but you know what? Life gets in the way, okay? I'm not going to lie. And as long as you are getting it in where you can get it in, isn't that good enough? I think that's good enough. I don't know. That's just my opinion. But yeah, so when are we working out? Are we working out in the morning or the afternoon? For me, totally afternoon.
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Take her home. It's Kenny Chesney. Did I see he's at Gillette Stadium again? He is such a Patriots fan, and I feel like I just saw pictures of him at Gillette Stadium in Foxborough in Massachusetts, probably performing. I don't know. I don't want to look it up because it's going to make me want to be there, and I can't. So, yeah, I'm not going to look it up, but, yeah, I think that's where he's performing this weekend.

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1: Ending in a hung jury. You're listening to Network Indiana. I'm Jarrett Lewis. This week's trial against former Indiana University student Noah Apgar is ending in a deadlocked jury. They were unable to agree beyond a reasonable doubt that he raped a student at the university in September of 2024.
2: You're now giving the defense a second bite at the apple, and as a defense attorney, I love that. I'm excited for it, and I am looking forward to a second chance because now I know what I can work on, and especially if I've got a chance to talk to the jury.
1: Attorney Mario Maslamani, Apgar has a second trial for a different rape case next month. It also involves a female IU student. Rayon Camacho Calleja, also known as rapper El Moreno Mexicano, is charged in the fatal OWI crash that killed a Lyft passenger in downtown Indy last September. Calleja was set to plead guilty to causing death when operating a vehicle while intoxicated and three counts of criminal recklessness committed with a deadly weapon, but the judge in the case denied the plea deal during a sentencing hearing on Friday, stating that, quote, it doesn't adequately reflect the nature of the allegations. Police say Calleja was speeding and had a blood alcohol content of 0.108. when he crashed into Aaron Radford and killed him on September 20th, 2025. Hoosiers in Northwest Indiana are suing NIPSCO after a massive outage left over 300,000 without power during last week's severe storms. Attorney Kenneth Allen says the utility negligently ignored routine tree trimming along power lines for years.
3: Harms it's caused to all of us over the past 2 years as a result of unnecessary outages.
1: The law firm is asking any residents who suffered physical or financial harm from NIPSCO outages since August of 2024 to register online at NIPSCOClassAction.com. IndyCar is in the nation's capital this weekend.
4: Lots of red, white, and blue. Pretty crazy to see.
1: IMS and IndyCar president Doug Bowles is there. Practice and qualifying for the Freedom 250 Grand Prix of D.C. is tomorrow. The race is set to start on Sunday just after 1. And tonight is the first week of Indiana high school football. I'm Jarrett Lewis. 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
10: I'm C.J. Miller. The Indiana State Fair wraps up this weekend, and you'll hear today from last weekend's 4-H Supreme Champions. And could some major modernization be coming for USDA mass reports? A Hoosier farmer is working to make it happen.
11: If you've been singing rain, rain, go away, you probably are leaving off the come again another day part. And I've got good news for you. The rain is going to be going away, at least somewhat here, over the next 2 weeks. We'll talk about that in the Indiana Farm Forecast. I'm Chief Meteorologist Ryan Martin. That's coming up.
12: I'm Andy Eubank. A pretty good week for corn futures as December went over the $5 mark. We'll wrap up the week in the markets coming up this segment.
13: I'm Greg Allen. Agronomy and AI discussions, candied bacon, popsicles, and over 80 booths filled with industry partners. Keystone's Co-op Classic had it all. I can't share the popsicles, but I can share the story coming up.
14: And I'm Eric Pfeiffer. Could we soon have a solution to the farm bill deadlock on Capitol Hill? And farm families were honored this week at the fair for their homestead staying in the family for over 100 years. Those stories on the way. But let's begin by discussing the treacherous conditions that hit nearly every part of Indiana the past couple of weeks, impacting farmers and rural communities. Thunderstorms and torrential downpours triggered historic and catastrophic flash and river flooding across central and east central Indiana. A derecho back on August 11th knocked out power to over 300,000 customers statewide, with isolated tornado and wind damage destroying farm structures. Wind and hail damage hit the western side of the state as well.
4: It's been very devastating in a lot of parts of the state. We've had a lot of damage, physical loss, crop loss.
14: Steve Brown, state executive director of the Indiana Farm Service Agency, spoke with me at the state fair Tuesday. He encourages farmers to visit their local FSA office and report damage of any kind.
4: Right now, we're still evaluating. The crop loss is hard to tell right now. So counties are still evaluating and making assessments, and we hope by the middle of next week we will have all of our reports.
14: President Trump approved a presidential emergency declaration for Indiana, unlocking crucial federal resources to support response and recovery operations across 54 impacted counties. But more still has to happen for USDA.
4: The president has made a declaration of loss in the state, but we need a major designation before any of our loan programs or anything would be activated. I guess the governor's office is putting a request together for the president, so we'll wait and see how that goes. But we're going to continue to do our due diligence.
14: The reports they're collecting will help determine what kind of assistance might be sought from Ag Secretary Brooke Rollins or the president. Brown explains some of the programs they offer that could be unlocked.
4: We've got some livestock loss programs. We've heard of some cows that have drowned during the floods. Heard potential honeybee loss through floods. We also have some emergency loan programs that, if we get this disaster declaration from the secretary or the president, will allow us to activate those emergency loan programs as well.
14: Farmers are urged to document everything. Take clear, time-stamped photographs and videos of flooded fields, washed-out access roads, structural damages to barns and bins, and any livestock losses. Please prioritize safety and contact your local FSA office once you have that documentation. In addition to the storms and the flooding having that impact on soybeans, there are additional challenges for soybean producers, namely disease pressure. C.J. Miller has the story.
10: On the latest episode of the Purdue Crop Chat podcast, Purdue University's crop pathologist, Dr. Darcy Tolinko, says red crown rot is rearing its ugly head.
15: So just like its name, if you pull the canopy back, it has a red lesion at the soil line. This pathogen, Colonectrica, is a terrible root rotter, so there's no root system left. So we're thinking we're at prime production soybeans, and there's no root system left, so if the water stops, that's where the plants are going to start wilting.
10: She says red crown rot was first found in Indiana just 4 years ago, but she says it can be confused for another soybean disease, sudden death syndrome.
15: Red crown rot looks like SDS. We need to go out and look at those SDS plots to make sure it's not red crown rot, because I think there's a lot of areas that are now red crown rot versus SDS.
10: She adds that red crown rot hasn't been isolated to any one corner of the state.
15: Right now, I think we're at 15 counties we've officially confirmed it in, but they're all over the state. So it's not like it's in

0: On Friday, corn continued higher up above additional resistance past that $5 mark and ended up about a nickel on Friday. We'll have the final numbers coming up. I checked in to talk about corn futures and beans and wheat as well with Brian Basting of Advanced Trading. We spoke mid-session on Friday.
1: Yeah, thanks for having me, Andy. We did see that a strong week for the corn market here. A variety of reasons. We saw another export sale here on Friday morning announced. So there is some push behind the market here. But as you said, when we challenged those spring highs in December futures, got just above that here on Friday, Thursday and Friday, but started to back off a bit, probably a bit of profit taking before the weekend. We did see some pretty aggressive producer selling this week of new crop corn. So that probably weighed on the market a bit as we got to further into the week.
0: Also on Friday morning, some flash sales announced. Corn to unknown and soybean sales to unknown and soybean flash sales to China. So those instances are continuing. Good to see.
1: Yeah, good underpinning in the market here, Andy. I think we're continuing to see the soybean sales well above last year at this time. As you said, a combination of buying from China, and there's probably a good chance some of that unknown is to China. Some of that may be in the market, Andy. It wasn't necessarily the business done overnight. It might have been done over a several-day period here. But regardless here, it certainly looks like it's going to be a much stronger program for beans than it was a year ago. And corn, as we close out the oat crop marketing year, Andy, we're continuing to see a dab of oat crop corn sold in yesterday's export sales report on Thursday. But as you said, this sale on Friday was to unknown destinations or new crop. And so, yeah, I think we're continuing to see, despite the stronger prices, users come in here and to get some coverage on.
0: December corn climbing this week over the $5 mark. How happy were you to see that?
1: I think definitely the producers are happy at this point, Andy. I just encourage your listeners to continue to remain flexible, if they can, in the marketing by keeping a floor underneath these markets and leaving the upside open. I think that we want to reward this market here, and I think producers have done an excellent job of doing that.
0: Market insights there from Brian Basting, economist at Advanced Trading. Get Brian at 309-664-2314. On the Hat Friday Farm Market Review, nickel gains in corn. September ends at 483.75. Dece goes to 508.5. March contract 523.5, up a nickel and a quarter. And a nice day in the end for the bean market, September 12.25, that was a gain of 4.25. November up 3 cents, 12.39.5. January 12.53.75, picking up 2.25. September wheat 6.81.5, down 1.25. It was mixed in meats, but the cattle futures market came way off the lows. October ending down just 7 cents, 217.92. October lean hogs 80.87, up 65 cents. Plenty more still to come on the weekend show. I'm Ian Eubank. 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
2: Bigger dry windows continue to open up in our forecast. I'm Chief Meteorologist Ryan Martin with Hoosier Ag Today's Indiana Farm Forecast. And I'll tell you, it's not too shabby of one when you get right down to it. Heavy rains are not in any part of this forecast. Now, I'm not saying that we don't see some rain, but heavy rains are not going to make an appearance in the Hoosier State through the rest of at least this upcoming week. Let's talk about what we've got going on. This weekend, starting with a little bit of moisture over parts of Indiana, particularly northern locations as we move through Saturday. But Sunday forward, I'm just not seeing a whole lot. Your Sunday forecast turns out partly to mostly sunny in many areas of the state. Lingering cloud cover in the east for a little bit, but it's not cloud cover that brings large amounts of precipitation. And then this week going forward, largely dry. Definitely not seeing any major problems for Monday, Tuesday, or a large part of Wednesday. However, we are watching this week, as we are dry here, things happening a little bit farther west. As a matter of fact, you end up with this three-dot setup by the time we get into Wednesday morning. One dot over the Great Lakes, well, Western Great Lakes, Upper Midwest, another one Central Plains, and another one Deep South. And the Central Plains piece seems to want to drift north through the day on Wednesday. So by the time we get into Wednesday afternoon, Wednesday night, you've got rain and precipitation in the Great Lakes. You've got action down near the Gulf Coast, and right in the middle, there's nothing. Right now, I think we stay that way through Wednesday night, early Thursday. But Thursday afternoon, evening, and overnight, we start to put better moisture together, scattered showers, and maybe a few rumbles of thunder coming through. Here's the deal, though. I only see about 40% coverage of moisture on this, not much more than that. Cloud cover will be the biggest story to finish this week. The weekend of the 29th and 30th, though, fully dry. Pleasant weather conditions, humidity not running away too much, but still should see some very, very good drying in that time frame. You go into the following week, next week, the 31st, we kick it off. Big chance of rain and thunderstorms. However, moisture, in my opinion, stays under half to three quarters. Where we see the biggest storms to kick off next week will be up in Michigan. That's the one piece I am watching to see if that storm complex stays there or whether it wants to shift around. So we've got a week to play with, but that's what I'm watching there. Behind it, I think we dry down for a large part of the rest of the week. Tuesday through at least Friday the 4th, nothing going on. And, of course, that following that, it's the Labor Day holiday weekend, so you kind of want it dry as you're out celebrating the end of summer. I think Mother Nature will cooperate. I'm not really seeing massive amounts of rain here. In my opinion, two threats over the course of the next 10 days to 2 weeks, and only one of them is anywhere close to a half or three quarters of an inch. I'm meteorologist Ryan Martin.
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4: Welcome back. Thanks for being here on Hoosier Ag This Week. I'm farm broadcaster Eric Pfeiffer from Hoosier Ag Today. I've got the latest news in Indiana and U.S. agriculture. We told you off the top of the show about all the storms, the heavy rainfall, the derechos, everything else that's been hitting us here in Indiana. Let's head to another part of the state now where we certainly have some impact on Hoosier farm fields. Let's hear from Andy Eubank.
5: In a Channel seed growing season update, Eric Warnoff, sales agronomist covering West Central Indiana, says affected fields in his area were mostly having a very good season.
6: But overall, if we had to do a grading scale, we started at about an A to A minus right out of the gate. And then as we move through the season here, of course, with, you know, better than 2 feet of rain in some areas, since we've planted, we've seen some attrition of the crop for sure.
5: The problem has been rain events bringing from 3 to 6 inches in a single event. And now cornfields that may look good from the road have some real problems when you go further in.
6: When you dive in 100, 120 rows into these cornfields and you start peeling back ears, we are seeing some tip back. And it doesn't matter if it's 105-day corn or 117-day corn. But what we've seen is with extra water, the micronutrients, your sulfurs, your zincs, your borons, they have really leached away with all the rain, and we're starting to see some nitrogen deficiency as well.
5: Tar spot in corn is hit or miss right now, and Warnoff says there is plenty of gray leaf spot, mainly in the lower half of the canopy.
6: There's very little on the ear leaf and above to the tassel. Most guys went out aggressively and started spraying early, which we recommended that just to stay ahead of the prevent versus trying to cure.
5: Phytophthora and sudden death syndrome in soybeans are now showing up, and he expects those to be widespread diseases in poorly drained fields. But indications are soybeans could finish the season strong in fields that didn't sustain critical injury. Warnoff says thousands of acres of corn were hit by hail twice in the Attica and Williamsport area, and other fields both north and south have corn blown over by wind and hail events. Channel Seed is already telling farmers to get a fast start on that corn harvest.
6: We believe with all the nutrient loss that we've had, with the extra water that we've had to leach a lot of products away, is we need to be shelling corn early. It is not going to hold itself together like it normally has the last several years.
5: For much more with Eric Warnoff, catch the full interview at our website, HoosierAgToday.com.
4: Thank you, Andy. Senate Ag Chair John Bozeman knew going in that he didn't have the votes to get their version of the farm bill passed out of committee a couple of weeks ago. But now he's telling Democrats he soon will.
7: I spoke with Senator McConnell. I know how much he would have wanted to be here to advocate for Kentucky's farmers and rural communities. We wish him a full and speedy recovery, and we look forward to welcoming him back to the committee soon.
4: Kentucky Senator Mitch McConnell is home from rehab after a fall in June left him hospitalized. His progress could return him to the Senate next month. McConnell voted by proxy on farm bill amendments, but under Senate rules couldn't cast the winning final committee vote. Negotiations largely stalled over nutrition spending and supplemental nutrition assistance program provisions, particularly disagreements regarding timelines for state cost-sharing requirements. Bozeman offered a one-year delay, but Democrats, they want 2 years.
7: I want to be clear, a two-year delay does not have the support of the majority in Congress or of the White House. The offer before you is the best, and it's the final offer.
4: Bozeman added the Democrats' rejection of the offer and the committee farm bill meant last year's SNAP changes will take effect.
7: Current law will remain in effect, and states with poorly administered SNAP programs will begin to pay for the portion of a benefit cost next year.
4: It's the third year without a new farm bill as farm losses and bankruptcies mount. And for Bozeman, it seems his patience is running thin.
7: We've worked very hard to provide a one-year extension. In return, we've gotten is 2 years or nothing.
4: The Senate returns to work in D.C. on September 14th, meaning a renewed committee vote could happen as early as the 15th. But that still leaves a very narrow window for committee action and floor negotiations before the farm bill extension expires on September 30th. In other news, USDA's aging farm data system is under the microscope as response rates collapse and concerns grow over the accuracy of critical crop reports. C.J. Miller reports now how an Indiana farmer is leading the charge to help modernize USDA's reports.
8: We all count on the reliability. We have to have trust. We have to have accuracy.
9: That's Kip Tom, former U.S. ambassador to the United Nations Agencies for Food and Agriculture. He's also a farmer based in Kosciuszko County. Agriculture Secretary Brooke Rollins has turned to Ambassador Tom to help modernize USDA's reporting system with faster, more accurate technology and restore farmers' trust in the numbers that drive their decisions.
8: I think it's time we bring NAS up to the standards that we have in so many other parts of our lives today, the way we've digitized things so we can get good information. And it needs to be passive information coming in so we're not burdening a farmer sitting across the kitchen table from an enumerator filling out a paper survey that is really just subjective to what the person's thinking that day.
9: He says the future isn't paper surveys, it's high tech, and he's encouraging the shift to satellite imagery and digital data.
8: There's technologies out there that can actually scan the world every day, every acre, down to 5 meter accuracy. They can predict yields starting in July. We need to modernize it to the point where we get good information, because this is important. If you're a grain merchandiser, you want to know what's going on. If you're a farmer, you want to know what's going on. If you're a food producer or processor, you want to know what's happening. If you're an exporter, you want to know what you have to deal with. At the same time, as a producer, I want to know how they're taken care of, but I also want to know what our competitors around the world, what kind of crop they have.
9: Tom emphasizes that modernizing the system also means building more trust among producers, which he says includes making sure that any data that producers share with the government remains confidential and secure so farmers can have greater faith in what USDA publishes.
8: We have to trust the data that's being presented to us, but at the same time, we as farmers need to know that anything we're sharing with USDA, whether it's machine data, that we can trust them with that data.
9: Tom adds that the plan is for USDA to transform monthly reports into faster bi-weekly updates. Listening sessions are underway across the country to gather direct feedback from producers. I'm C.J. Miller.
4: And I'm Eric Pfeiffer. More Hoosier Ag This Week coming up next.
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10: For a company like ours, right, we're not looking to just make cellulosic ethanol. We're instead treating this like a game of chutes and ladders, and the ladder that we're climbing right now is into this very well-capitalized niche that's not being serviced properly, which is cellulosic ethanol. Particularly, Eric, I'm sure you're familiar with, you know, D3 RINs and low-carbon fuel credits and things like that, that are currently, this is going to be quite a hot take here, they're solved by accounting errors right now. Nobody's making cellulosic ethanol at very large scales enough to hit the D3 demands. So instead, people who need to buy ethanol, for example, who are making liquid fuels or blending or marketing them, end up actually buying those RINs from natural gas producers, renewable natural gas producers.
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4: Hey, thanks for joining us this weekend. It's Hoosier Ag This Week. I'm Eric Pfeiffer from Hoosier Ag Today, running down the top news in Indiana and U.S. agriculture. Keystone Cooperative brought Co-op Classic back for a second year, with farmers gathering Thursday at the Co-op's Circleville location near Frankfort. I was the MC. Greg Allen was there with me, and Greg has the story.
14: The Co-op Classic is an event designed to give producers practical information they can use as they prepare for harvest and begin planning for the 2027 crop.
15: We want to just make sure that we're putting this on in a way that our customers will get to see a broad spectrum of all of the vendors that they work with throughout the year.
14: That's incoming Keystone Cooperative CEO Scott Logue.
15: We're bringing them together here one place so that our members can have that opportunity to visit with them, see the new products and services that we're going to be offering. We're rolling out some new technology that's going to have a great impact for our members, and this is just the launch of 2027's crop.
14: He says the day featured discussions on the farm economy, input supply and procurement, risk management, artificial intelligence, succession planning, and other issues facing today's farmers.
15: Farmers are busy. We're all busy. Our vendors are busy. And obviously, everyone's trying to do a lot in a short period of time. And it's so important that we have this opportunity that they get to see everyone today. They don't have to look people up and track down people. We don't have to make those connections on the fly. They get to just see them here at this event.
14: More than 80 agricultural partners and vendors were on site, giving producers an opportunity to talk directly with companies and industry experts in one location.
4: Thank you, Greg, and what a great event it was. Very happy to be part of it again this year. It's the best breeding livestock that Indiana has to offer. The 4-H Supreme Drive, presented by Indiana Farm Bureau, was held on the dirt last weekend inside the Coliseum at the Indiana State Fair. C.J. Miller caught up with this year's Supreme Champions.
16: There's so much work and effort and, like, emotion that you pour into these animals, and just for it to pay off in such a major way is so rewarding and so fantastic. I'm just so grateful.
17: That's Lizzie Hefner, a 10-year 4-H member from Boone County, who won this year's Supreme Champion Full Blood Doe. Hefner says that raising goats, including a Supreme Champion, takes a tremendous amount of dedication.
16: It's the late nights, it's the early mornings, it's the tears, it's the anger, it's all the emotions that you pour into this animal, and it's a lot of work, and it's very taxing, but I'm just so happy that it paid off in the way it did.
17: Ellie Bollenbacher, also a 10-year 4-H member from Argus in Marshall County, won this year's Supreme Champion Dairy Heifer, whose name was Gemma.
16: She's a sweetheart, and she likes to snuggle and cuddle.
17: But being a Supreme Champion isn't new to Bollenbacher. She won the Supreme Champion Dairy Cow last year.
9: She says raising dairy cattle still has its challenges, though.
16: Honestly, for me, I think it's when they're first born. You got to bottle feed them every day, make sure they get sick real easily then, so you just got to keep them kicking.
9: She says that showing dairy cattle at the Indiana State Fair has become a family affair. It's where her parents, Max and Carrie Jo Bollenbacher, first met.
16: My mom took her Holsteins and my dad would take his jerseys, and you know, the dairy community, it's small, so they just met paths and it was history from there, and now we're all here.
9: On the swine side, Maya Holderly from White County, another 10-year 4-H member, was awarded Supreme Champion Gilt. What advice does she have for those who want to win Supreme Champion next year?
18: I would just tell them to never give up and definitely find people who will help you and will always be in your corner.
9: Other Supreme Champions from Sunday night include Oakley Reinhardt from Cass County for Supreme Champion U, Clayton Newton from Knox County for Supreme Champion Percentage Doe, and Cadence Ford from Adams County for Supreme Champion Dairy Cow. Check out the video of this year's champions at Hoosier Ag Today's YouTube channel and Facebook page. I'm CJ Miller.
4: And to wrap up today's show and to wrap up our coverage from this year's Indiana State Fair, I had the tremendous pleasure of being the MC of this year's Hoosier Homestead Awards. Family farms that have stayed in the family for 100, 150, and 200 years were honored with a plaque and certificate Wednesday at the fairgrounds, and some tremendous stories were shared. I caught up after the ceremony with Pam Bundy. She was there to receive the Bicentennial Award. For over 200 years, their family farm, the Stewart Homestead, has been operating in Johnson County. And she tells us a bit about that farm that started in 1820.
19: It originally started out being Brown, the name, and then it ended up being Stewart because our dad, his mother, was a Brown. So it carried down from the Brown name to us.
4: 200 years, that's an awfully long time. Is the plan to keep it in the family for even longer, keep this place a farm?
19: For sure.
4: Why is it so important to you that it stay that way?
19: I think because of our dad. We know how hard he worked on the farm when he was growing up, because he pretty much lived there all his life. And both my sister and I know how hard he worked and how hard we used to help him and other people too.
4: What does it mean to you to get to hang this big old sign, this Brown sign that means you've had this for 200 years up in the front yard of the farm?
19: It's very exciting. It's hard to believe. I was waking up this morning and I'm thinking, I can't believe this is happening.
4: Congratulations to Pam and her family and the 134 other families that were honored this week with one of these Hoosier Homestead Awards. We live stream the event. You can watch the recording on our YouTube channel. Thanks for joining us this weekend on Hoosier Ag This Week. We'll do it again next weekend. Same hat time, same hat channel. Enjoy the last weekend at the fair. I'm Eric Pfeiffer, Hoosier Ag Today, Indiana's Farm Network. For 20 years.
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0: that is that John King get to drinking. And we are now officially 1 week away. I should say less than 1 week away, because we're actually only 6 days away from Zach John King's debut album, called I'm What You Get. That thing's going to be dropping everywhere come next Friday, August 28th. There are 20 songs on that project, too. And I can't wait for that thing, neither. I'm definitely team Zach John King here, proudly.
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That's some John partying boots off. And really, when you're going inside your own house, always leave your boots out the door. You don't want to take the trash from outside inside. I'll take a really small break right now. And I promise to do some more country music coming up here in minutes. I've got some Ella Langley and Morgan Wallen on the way. But I can't love you anymore. I'll get some George Burge coming up too. With that mind on you. Don't go anywhere, y'all.

0: From West Park Road in Greensburg, this is Saturday Sunshine with Billy Joe. Free Country 1330 WTRE, good morning. It is Saturday, August 22nd, and it is 7:01 for your Saturday Sunshine. Do you need a reason to celebrate today? We have some oddball days today. Never Been Better Day, and it is spelled Bean, B-E-A-N. Maybe I should click on that and see. Never Been Better Day. What does that mean? Well, it's Unconditional Love of Your Canine Companion Day. Aww. That makes way more sense. It is also... I'll see. Now, you know what happens when you click. You always toggle away. Okay. It is also National Be an Angel Day, National Tooth Fairy Day, National Surgical Oncologist Day, and National Pecan Tort Day. Okay, so other than your birthdays and events, those are your reasons to celebrate today, Saturday, August 22nd. A Saturday Sunshine quote is from Mark Twain. The best way to cheer yourself up is to try cheer somebody else up. Thank you, Mark Twain. Farm Aid 2026 to air live on CNN with Willie Nelson, John Mellencamp, Neil Young, and more. Posted on AmericanSongwriter.com August 21st by Chris Piner. While dating back to the 1980s, Willie Nelson, Neil Young, and John Mellencamp sought to support farmers around the United States, with the Farmers Helping Feed America. The singers joined forces to create the Farm Aid Festival. Over the decades, the festival has not only welcomed some of the biggest names in music, but also raised over $85 million for the Good Food Movement. With the legacy of the festival movement ongoing, it appears that CNN will be broadcasting for a second year. Airing live on Saturday, September 26th at 7 p.m., CNN anchors John Berman and Laura Coates will host the special coverage, guiding viewers through performances and highlighting Farm Aid's continued mission to support family farmers. Taking place at the Veterans United Home Loans Amphitheater in Virginia Beach, Virginia, Berman and Coates won't be the only faces from CNN. The network's chief climate correspondent, Bill Ware, will offer a different perspective from the festival with on-the-ground reporting. As for the lineup for the 2026 Farm Aid Festival, the schedule included Willie Nelson, Neil Young, and the Chrome Hearts, John Mellencamp, Dave Matthews with Tim Reynolds, Margo Price, and Nathaniel Rateliff, and more. There's lots more. Although marking a second year, CNN has covered the event in 2025, where Farm Aid reached over 3.8 million people. Just work from the network alone, it helped raise more than $615,000. Adding more fuel to their mission, the organizers were thrilled to keep growing their relationship with CNN. 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World's oldest living person just turned 1 year older. Meet Ethel. Posted on USA Today on Friday, August 21st by Celine Martin. They say each birthday is a blessing, and one woman living in Southeast England has had 117 of them. The woman, Ethel Cardingham, turns 117 years old on Friday, August 21st. Crowned Guinness World Records oldest living person in mid-spring of 2025, Caterham is keeping her birthday festivities low-key this year at her care home. Carterham is the first British person to ever turn 117 and the 13th person to celebrate their 117th birthday worldwide. Here's what we know about how she celebrated her birthday. Caterham lives in a care home in Surrey, about 32 miles southwest of London. This week, she reflected on the past year in a statement sent to Longviquest, including the time she got a visit from a royal Brit in September. On September 18th, King Charles III traveled to visit Carter Ham after she said she wanted to meet him. The pair held hands as he introduced himself to her. She put on her best threads that day to impress him, opting for gold, fur-lined sequined slippers, a sage dress, and a pale pink shawl. The meeting was also quite special because Caterham is the last surviving subject of the king's great-great-grandfather, Edward VII. For more information about this 117-year young lady, check out usatoday.com. This has been your Saturday Sunshine with Billy Joe on Tree Country 1330 WTRE. We have state news and some obituaries from Kathy coming up next on Tree Country 1330 WTRE.
1: You're listening to Network Indiana. I'm Jarrett Lewis. This week's trial against former Indiana University student Noah Apgar is ending in a deadlocked jury. They were unable to agree beyond a reasonable doubt that he raped a student at the university in September of 2024.
2: You're now giving the defense a second bite at the apple, and as a defense attorney, I love that. I'm excited for it, and I am looking forward to a second chance because now I know what I can work on, and especially if I've got a chance to talk to the jury.
1: Attorney Mario Maslamani, Apgar has a second trial for a different rape case next month. It also involves a female IU student. Rayon Camacho Calleja, also known as rapper El Moreno Mexicano, is charged in the fatal OWI crash that killed a Lyft passenger in downtown Indy last September. Calleja was set to plead guilty to causing death when operating a vehicle while intoxicated and three counts of criminal recklessness committed with a deadly weapon, but the judge in the case denied the plea deal during a sentencing hearing on Friday, stating that, quote, it doesn't adequately reflect the nature of the allegations. Police say Calleja was speeding and had a blood alcohol content of 0.108 when he crashed into Aaron Radford and killed him on September 20th, 2025. Hoosiers in Northwest Indiana are suing NIPSCO after a massive outage left over 300,000 without power during last week's severe storms. Attorney Kenneth Allen says the utility negligently ignored routine tree trimming along power lines for years.
3: Harms it's caused to all of us over the past 2 years as a result of unnecessary outages.
1: The law firm is asking any residents who suffered physical or financial harm from NIPSCO outages since August of 2024 to register online at NIPSCOClassAction.com. IndyCar is in the nation's capital this weekend.
4: Lots of red, white, and blue. Pretty crazy to see.
1: IMS and IndyCar president Doug Bowles is there. Practice and qualifying for the Freedom 250 Grand Prix of D.C. is tomorrow. The race is set to start on Sunday just after 1. And tonight is the first week of Indiana high school football. I'm Jarrett Lewis. 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

High School. Some of Gabe's favorite hobbies were being outside target shooting or listening to music. He loved cats and enjoyed playing video games. Survivors include his parents and grandparents. He was preceded in death by his great-grandmother, Gloria Joanne Tucker Martin Crawl. His funeral services will be held on Tuesday, August 25th at 2 p.m. at Bass and Gasper Funeral Home in Westport. Mitch Harrell will be officiating. Burial will be at the Westport Cemetery. A time of visitation will be held on Tuesday, August 25th from noon until the time of the service at 2 p.m. Memorial contributions can be made to the Decatur County Humane Society through the funeral home. Online condolences can be made to the family at BassGasper.com. And again, Gabriel Owen McIntosh, age 21, passed away August 20th, 2026. Kimberly Kim George Meyer, age 68, of Greensburg, passed away on August 18th. Born the son of Donald and Joanne Meyer on May 29, 1958, Kim was a 1976 graduate of Jacksonville High School. On September 28, 1985, he married Judy McLean at Zion Lutheran Manchester Church in Sunman, Indiana. Together, they shared 40 years of love, family, and cherished memories. He met Judy playing softball, and she later joined Kim's team after they were married. Kim was a dedicated member of the Napoleon Volunteer Fire Department, where he proudly served his community and formed lasting friendships for 50 years. He was a lifetime member of St. Paul Smyrna Lutheran Church. He loved driving semis, farming, and raising cattle. He is survived by his wife, Judy Meyer, children Justin Meyer and Casey Meyer, and grandchildren Sam Bayless, Abigail Meyer, Olivia Meyer, Nova Meyer, Andrew Vaughn and Declan Meyer, and sister Susie and Bill Whitworth. He is also survived by many nieces, nephews, and great-nieces and nephews. He's preceded in death by his parents, his brother Ralph Frederick Meyer, and sister Judith and Frank Witt Kemper. A funeral for family and friends will be held on Wednesday, August 26th at the Napoleon Volunteer Fire Company at 3 p.m. with a visitation to follow at 4 p.m. to 8 p.m. Reverend Doug Brower will be officiating. Memorial contributions can be made to the Napoleon Volunteer Fire Company or to the Smyrna Lutheran Church. Online condolences can be made to the family at gillenhow.com. And again, Kimberly Kim George Meyer, age 68, of Greensburg, passed away August 18th, 2026. Elizabeth Annette Lee, age 39, of Greensburg, passed away peacefully on Wednesday, August 19th, surrounded by her loved ones. She was born March 11th, 1987, in Columbus, Indiana, to Randy Lee and Kim Burns. Elizabeth had a zest for life and a way of bringing warmth and joy wherever she went. She loved taking long country drives with her favorite music playing and watching the sunset. She had a special love for all things Disney and cherished every opportunity to visit the Disney parks. Elizabeth was known for her beautiful smile, her signature red lips, and her ability to make everyone around her feel welcome. She never met a stranger and loved being surrounded by family and friends. Her smile could light up a room, and her warmth could always be felt by those around her. Elizabeth worked at CVS for 10 years, where she loved helping others, whether they walked through the doors or came through the drive-thru. She also loved spending time at Dale Hollow Lake, where she made many cherished memories with family and friends. Of all the roles Elizabeth held throughout her life, being an aunt was her favorite. She adored her nieces and nephews and loved baking and making treats for anyone who asked. Elizabeth was someone others could always count on. She was always there for anyone who needed her and had one of the biggest and most loving hearts. Elizabeth's kindness, laughter, warmth, and love touched the lives of so many. She will be deeply missed by all who knew her and loved her, but her spirit will live on in the sound of a favorite song, the magic of a Disney movie, a sunset country drive, and the many memories she created with those she loved. Elizabeth is survived by her father, Randy Lee, her mother, Kim Burns, her sisters, Jennifer and Jeffrey Kennedy, Allison Lee, and Emma and Michael Shillington, and her brother, Mitchell and Katie Lee. She is also survived by her beloved nieces and nephews, Gavin Cruiser, Lila Brockman, Andrew Akers, Bentley West, Gracelyn Green, Penelope Lee, Vivian.

0: Ian Lee, Theodore Lee, Freya Cruiser, Purse Cruiser, Artemis Cruiser, and Catherine Brockman, as well as several aunts, uncles, cousins, and many dear friends. She was preceded in death by John and Helen Lee, Don and Luann Burns, Rebecca Lee, Patricia Lucan and Jim Lucan, Jim Burns, and Donna Brown. Visitation will be held on Tuesday, August 25th from 10 a.m. until 1 p.m. at Porter Oliger Pearson Funeral Home in Greensburg. Funeral services will follow at 1 p.m. at the funeral home. Burial will be at the Rossburg Cemetery in New Point, Indiana. Memorial contributions may be made to the Greensburg Decatur County Animal Shelter. And again, Elizabeth Annette Lee, age 39, of Greensburg, passed away on Wednesday, August 19th, 2026.
1: 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Good morning. It is 7:16, and you're listening to Saturday Sunshine. Thank you so much. I appreciate that. Let's talk about the weather. So it's going to be mostly sunny today. There is a chance of thunderstorms with... high of 78. Mostly clear skies tonight with a low of 58. For Sunday, a high of 75 with mostly sunny skies. Sunday evening, partly cloudy skies and a low of 53. And then sunny skies on Monday with a high of 74 degrees. I like that weather forecast. Let's keep it. Last night kicked off the first night of Friday Night Lights for the season. North Decatur and South Decatur did their annual bucket game. They traveled to South Decatur for this year's game, and they had a tribute to Principal Rader at the beginning. And then North Decatur took the lead and kept the lead all the way through to fourth quarter, where South Decatur was finally able to get on the scoreboard. I don't think it was a two-point conversion. That's how much I know about football. So it's 39-2. But you know who does know more about football? Nick Messer, and he will join us with Overtime this morning, and I believe he will have North Decatur and South Decatur coaches in the studio this morning, so stay tuned for that at 8 o'clock. Do you know who else played last night? That's right, Greensburg. The Greensburg Pirates traveled to Shelbyville to battle the Golden Bears. Shelbyville dominated the majority of the game. However, Greensburg was able to make a comeback in the fourth quarter and score twice with the final score of Shelbyville 39, Greensburg 14. So that is our football highlights for the Saturday Sunshine. Stay tuned at 8 o'clock to hear more about this year's football season. So, today is August 22nd, also known as my friend Sean's 50th birthday. That's right, old man, you're 50. He lives in Florida. He's not listening. It's fine. But I decided to load up some songs from 1976 that I thought all of you would enjoy. But I also thought I would tell you about some other things that are turning 50. In 2026, Birkenstock Boston Clogs. Those guys are turning 50. Or those shoes. Those shoes are turning 50. You know what I mean. Movies that are turning 50. Rocky. Taxi Driver, The Omen, and the Stephen King classic, Carrie. All great movies. Other things that are turning 50, and I thought that this was important for someone like my friend Sean. Apple. Co-founded by Steve Jobs and Steve Wozniak on April 1st, 1976. What an April Fool's Day joke that was. The digital camera, the floppy disk, Big Gulp by the 7-Eleven, and my favorite, Pop Rocks, and the everlasting Gobstoppers. You had to take them out of your mouth to see what color they changed into. That was 50 years. 50 years of that fun stuff. Okay, so let's get to the music. Let's start with Good Hearted Woman and Waylon Jennings on Tree Country 1330 WTRE.

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6: 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Ta-da, 7:31. And it is Saturday Sunshine with Billy Joe. Today's weather forecast does call for a high of 78 and a low of 58. For Sunday, mostly sunny skies and a high of 75 and a low of 53. And then for Monday, sunny skies and a high of 74 degrees. I think I like this weather. So we are celebrating 50 years this morning. And on the week of August 21st, which, you know, was yesterday, but either way. The number one song on the American Country Countdown charts was Mickey Gillies' Bring It On Home to Me. And then Ronnie Millsap with I'm a Stand By My Woman Man and Emmylou Harris with One of These Days. Well, we heard an Emmylou Harris song, but it was Together Again. And we may hear some Mickey Gillies in a minute, but right now it's Johnny Cash with One Piece at a Time on Tree Country 1330 WTRE.

The first day I got me a fuel pump, and the next day I got me an engine and a trunk. Then I got me a transmission and all the chrome. The little things I could get in

the switch, all three of them come on. 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About that time, my wife walked out, and I could see in her eyes that

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By golly, it's clean, clear to Flagtown. Come on. Yeah, it's a big 10-4 there, Big Ben. Yeah.

0: Interstate 44 like a rocket sled on rails. We tore up all of our swindle sheets and left them setting on the scales. By the time we hit that shy town, them bears was getting smart. They'd brought up some reinforcements from the Illinois National Guard. There's armored cars and tanks and jeeps and rigs of every size. Yeah, them chicken coops was full of bears and choppers filled the skies. Well, we shot the line, we went for broke with 1,000 screaming trucks and 11 long-haired friends of Jesus in a chartreuse microbus.
1: Duck to Sodbuster. Come on there, yeah. 10-4, Sodbuster. Listen, you want to put that microbus in behind that suicide jockey? Yeah, he's hauling dynamite and he needs all the help he can get.
0: Well, we laid a strip for the Jersey Shore, prepared to cross the line. I could see the bridge was lined with bears, but it didn't have a doggone dime. I says, Pigpen, this here's a rubber duck. We just ain't going to pay.

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6: 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Good morning. It is 7:46 and it is Saturday Sunshine with Billy Joe. And I've been playing songs from 1976 to celebrate Sean's birthday. He turns 50 today down in Florida. So happy birthday to him. And if his family is listening, yes, I sent the birthday card. I did. Got it out in the mail. Did I get it out on time? Let's hope so. If they're not listening, they'll never know, and you shouldn't tell them. Anyway, so we are going to continue now with Eddie Rabbit and Driving My Life Away and Mickey Gillies. Don't all the girls get pretty at closing time? On Tree Country 1330 WTRE, it's Saturday Sunshine with Billy Joe.

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9: 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So thank you so much for listening to this week's Saturday Sunshine. I truly appreciate it. I might not have the most listeners, but I have the best ones. So thank you very much. And make sure you smile at someone today. Be their sunshine. Yeah, because you just don't know. We have time for one more song, so I think we'll do Tanya Tucker's San Antonio Stroh on Tree Country 1330 WTRE.

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1: Today's weather forecast calls for mostly cloudy skies with a high of 78. For this evening, mostly clear with a low of 58. Then for Sunday, mostly sunny skies and a high of 75. For Sunday evening, partly cloudy skies and a low of 53. For Monday, sunny skies and a high of 74 degrees.
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7: Morning, Decatur County. I'm Nick Messer, and we are back with Season 2 of Overtime. We'll have lots of guests, lots of players, coaches live on here. Hopefully you're tuning in, and hopefully we get better the second go-around. Joined this morning in studio by North Decatur football head coach Steve Stern. Good morning, Coach.
8: Good morning, Nick. How are you?
7: Not too bad, Coach. Let's start with you and I share a commonality now. I'm just going to ask you, everything okay down your way with the weather?
8: Yeah, we're on top of the hill, so the water ran away, which was nice, but man, it was close. That weather was something else. I don't know if it's a 100-year storm or what it's going to go down as, but Franklin County took it pretty hard. Obviously, other counties did too, but it's a little personal over there, but we were okay. No damage. Had a tornado come through really close. Did some damage to neighbors, but we came out unscathed. My tomatoes didn't do great, but as far as structures, everything's good.
7: Good. For those of you who don't know what we're talking about, we're referencing our neighbors to the East, southeast, depending where you live. Franklin County floods, as Coach lives down that way on the border of Decatur County there. And, lots of them impacted by that flood. And then, before the flood even started, like Coach said, that Tuesday was some really, really sketchy weather and a tornado. I believe they officially marked it, But, lots going on there, and of course that's put me behind getting on the air here with overtime. So, but we're back, and like I said, season two, Coach, kicking it off. So we're just going to dive right in. Respect to Coach's time; he does have practice later today, so we're going to get going and get out of here. Last night, North Decatur took on the South Decatur Cougars down the road here, and we're victorious, 39-2.
8: Well, I think you go into any year, there's an awful lot of questions, right? You don't know about yourself, but when there's a coaching change on the other side, that's really uncomfortable. You don't know really what they're going to do. You've never coached against this staff. And going into the game, you're a little anxious in that. But I will say this. I thought our guys, it was a line of scrimmage game. We controlled the line of scrimmage on both sides of the ball, and that really was the difference in the game. But I will say that all indications, Eric's doing a good job and his staff's doing a good job. I feel like they're doing the right things. You can tell their kids are being coached. They're going to get better. And because they're in the right places doing the right things, it is more of a challenge than maybe it's been in the past. So I think those guys need to stay the course and continue to develop and do the things they're doing. For us, we came out of the game. We've got a long list of we got to get better at things, certain things. But everybody does. The old adage in coaching is what you'll get more improvement between game one and two than any other time of the year, because now you have evidence, you have film evidence of, you're not doing this well enough or that's not good enough, and you certainly have the kids' attention. So we'll get to work this morning. Short turnaround, big week coming up against a very talented Eastern Hancock group who graduated a ton of people, and you flip the film on, you can't tell they lost anybody. They look good. They look aggressive. New head coach happened early in the summer, or maybe even midsummer, but the staff stayed intact, and they just elevated the offensive coordinator. So it's not new in that sense. There's just a new guy at the front of the line, but I think philosophically they're going to stay the same. Same people's calling offense, defense, but they're good. They're talented.
7: Yeah, and one thing for sure is they'll pass the ball.
8: Correct. And and the offensive coordinator, again, it's how old I am. I coached against him when he was a quarterback at Mount Vernon. He's a good player. Obviously, with his passing quarterback background, they do like to throw the ball, and he throws the ball. This young guy throws the ball very effectively. They had a four-year starter last year that just graduated. That we had to deal with, and really didn't see this one coming. I don't know that we saw him in our JV game last year, but he looks good. Team looks good. The manship boy he's a player. He is I would say he'll be a top three player that we face all year.
7: Let's talk about the squad a little bit here this year, Coach. Is this one of the youngest teams you've had in a while?

0: year, but they played a lot as sophomores. So it's not new for them, but it is new for, like, Simon last night. You know, Corbin Thacker's graduated, moved on to Franklin College. You know, we could get Simon 10 carries a game, and it was very much on his terms. Now you're going to be out there every play, and you're playing every play defensively. You know, that was a new place for him last night. For the number of plays that he had to play in that game, he's going to be a little tired. He's going to be a little sore. You can ask that of a senior. It's harder on a junior. So we've got to develop depth in our backfield. But I like our underclass skill guys. We've got to improve, and some of our receivers don't have a lot of game experience, so we've got to get them as much as we can moving forward.
1: No, but when you have a program, arguably one of the most developed around, definitely this area, and you have a consistent program, they're getting reps either on the practice squad or they're getting game reps. I mean, a lot of programs, I feel like players don't start getting their reps till they are juniors, seniors on the field. But you've been fortunate enough to have a program where they may be a little young, but they've had lots of reps, successful JV seasons the last 2-3 years, and quite a bit of varsity time over the last 2-3 years as well.
0: You know, I've said to people, and again, obviously I don't watch other people that close, but we play an awful lot of people on Friday night. We try to take a young guy who doesn't have a full skill set yet but does something well, and we try to find a way to get him on the field on Friday nights. You know, I would say on a typical Friday night, we're going to play 28 to 30 guys. Now, some of those young guys might get 5 or 6 plays, but they're still on the field when it matters. The lights are on, and that's a great experience for them, to put them out there where we don't ask them to be the wheel. We just ask them to be a spoke on the wheel. But they're in the huddle with juniors and seniors, and I think that's how you pass on the tradition. That's how you pass on the culture, is infuse the young guys into it early. Let the older guys pass it down to them, show it to them. So then as they graduate up, they've been there. It's not a surprise. And from a coaching standpoint, you learn a lot. You know, how do they handle the lights? How do they handle the pressure? You know, not all young guys handle it great, but that's been a part of keeping our program going, getting that early buy-in from them, let those kids taste it. And it's like anything else. When you taste success, you tend to want it again. And then you've got their attention, and that leads into good weight room, et cetera, because they're looking forward to next year, having had a little taste of it themselves.
1: Now, does that determine, because you said, you know, the seniors a little lineman heavy, are you where you thought you'd be in terms of what you're running? Obviously, a lot of work to go. Good start, but, you know, a lot of work to go. Like you said, first game of the season, working the jitters and everything else out. Are you, is that dictated what defense you're running, what offensive sets you're running, or do you guys just typically stick to the game plan and they adjust to it?
0: Well, we've got to do what they can do. And there's that sliding scale between what are your guys capable of and who do you have to beat. Looking at our schedule, we've got to be able to defend the run. Obviously, teams can throw the ball, but the teams that we're going to have to beat, we have to defend the run. So we've got to try to build a defensive structure that puts us in the best position to do that. And going into fall camp, coming out of summer, and again, that's part of it too, we learn a lot more in the summer than we ever have. Teams are more prepared. The quality of week one games in Indiana are so much better than it was 10, 15 years ago, because people do so much in the summer. It's a long preseason, and they're ready to go. So the quality of the play is better. The diversity of the offenses and defenses is better. Kids are just more prepared, more polished. So, you know, we've got to find that what's best for our guys. And what we did defensively is we have combinations where we have personnel groupings defensively that, you know, you may be on the field in 2 or 3 different groupings, but you may be at a different position, you know, based on down and distance, based on the opponent we're playing. On one hand, that's caused us to narrow what we run, But on the other hand, it's made our kids more versatile. So if we do experience an injury, we've got experience different places. So that's been

0: in it defensively, and I think we will continue to evolve. Offensively, I said it coming out of summer that our last scrimmage was against Batesville, and I thought we played well. I thought we looked good, physical. We matched them, and I said to somebody, I really feel like we're ahead of where we were a year before. But the obvious difference, or as they would say, the big elephant in the room, we don't have that explosiveness right now. Corbin Thackeray's not here anymore. I go to a year ago. Corbin was a big band-aid in some ways, where I think our players, especially our young players, at times thought maybe we were better than we really were because Corbin would go make a play.
1: Right.
0: You know, we didn't block it great, or we didn't execute this or that great, but Corbin overcame it and made a big play. So our young guys look like, well, we scored. You know, we're pretty good. Well, he made us good. So now we've got to find that explosiveness. And you just don't, you know, snap your fingers and that guy shows up. So it can't be about a guy. It's got to be what you're doing scheme-wise to create those chunk plays, because those are going to matter. It's hard. It's hard in football to sustain long drives and not have a mistake or not do something to get yourself behind the chains and then go score. There's just too many variables. So being able to get a chunk along the way certainly increases your ability to score. But I do. I feel like as a team, we're in a better place. The big difference right now is we don't have that explosive getaway guy. And we had some big runs last night. We had some big passes, but we were tackled. We were caught from behind or whatever it was. And that's something that this team's got to develop. But when I say most of our skill guys are underclassmen, that's part of it. That they'll be a lot more explosive a year from now. So the style in which we're going to play is going to have to be a little different maybe than years in the past, because we knew we had that explosiveness, but our opponents did too. Our opponents knew it was a threat. Anytime, you know, Corbin touched the ball, he could potentially score wherever he was. So we've got to find a way to lighten up the box when it's time. And I think Matthew at quarterback has the ability to do that. Henry had a good night last night. From a receiver standpoint. So we've got some answers. We're not where we want to be, but I think we can get there. And by getting there, what I mean is being more of an equal run pass threat and being able to create a lighter box.
1: Sure. And not looking ahead too much, because I'm not a fan of that. Everybody knows that. But you do not have the easiest of schedules.
0: No.
1: Your schedule is built for the postseason.
0: Correct.
1: Which is, some teams do that, some don't. Some pad it for the conference, which I like building it for the postseason, because that's really ultimately what you're playing for. And your schedule sets you up for that, and I'm not going to look ahead but too far, but, you know, you do have Milan coming, and you got a Litton back on the schedule. So you have some tough games coming up, but Eastern Hancock next week, and that's on the road, correct?
0: No, that'd be home.
1: It's home. I'm sorry.
0: Home opener.
1: That's a home game, home opener next Friday.
0: You know, one of the things we do with our schedule, and I've always done this, it's just worked out the third game, then the sixth game, then the ninth game right now, but we take our regular season and we try to divide it into thirds. Or you could say quarters, with the sectional being the final quarter. To win the sectional, you're going to have to win three games. So look at things in three-game chunks. So we look at week 1 through 3, 4 through 6, 7 through 9. And for us, week 3, week 6, and week 9 has a very good opponent, a physical opponent. It's going to challenge you. So not that you're not trying to win them all, but it's about putting a three-game run together, philosophy-wise, style-wise, having the ability to adjust how you play. Rather than look at it the season as a whole, we break it down into those sections. And I probably took that from my baseball background. Is, you know, you think about pro baseball, 162 games. Single game doesn't mean a whole lot, right?
1: Right.
0: We always want to win. But if you win half your baseball games, that was an okay year. If you're 5 games over .500, 10 games over .500, and 162 games, you had a good year. You're considered successful. I have found with young people, especially when we were trying to build this, they were too much big picture. They were looking for that end result, that outcome, and had to back them up and help them to understand, here's how we're going to get the outcomes that we want. But we do that 3-week cycle where, as we plan as a staff, as we prepare for staff, we try to stay in that 3-week window. And then when that's over, we move to the next one and try not to let that one leak back in. And that helps us because, again, when you get in the sectional, you're going to have to win 3 games to win the sectional. So getting your kids in the mindset of preparation that way, and that games, the last game's the biggest game, it's helped us. You know, it doesn't guarantee anything, but there is a method to it. There is a reasoning why we approach it that way.
1: Absolutely. Coach, let's talk about, we got a couple minutes before we have to pause here. Let's talk about some of those seniors and just highlight some of them this morning.
0: Yeah, I'd like to start with our captains first. You know, we have player voted captains. Senior Hayden Caney, well deserved. He's going to be on the field a lot. He was on the field a lot more last night than he's probably ever been. He's going to be a starting fullback. He's a starting inside linebacker. He'll get some time at strong safety as well, but you got to have him on special teams. And he's a kid that's hard to get off the field just because of the nature of how he plays. He's a hitter. He's a tackler. He runs well. Hayden certainly, he's not a big vocal guy. He's not a locker room rah-rah guy, but he's a guy, very blue collar, comes to work. He's put a lot of time in the weight room. He's dependable. He's reliable. He's all the things you want from a player, and he plays well too. So I was proud of him, for him being selected as a captain. Charlie Palmer is a junior. You know, Charlie, this is 3-year starter. On paper, he's a junior, but he's a veteran, and he's been through the battles, and he's kind of that bridge. He was out there when he was a pup, and we were winning sectional. You know, he was a part of that. So he's part of that bridge to bring the other young guys behind him along. He can tell them about the locker room. He can tell them about the huddle. Charlie, good person, tough player. Football is important to him. Success is important to him. And it shows in everything he does. And the kids around him, he was our leading vote getter, for example, as a lineman. I think that's impressive at any level of football, but he certainly deserves it, and he's earned the respect of his peers. Our other captain is junior Simon Barber. You know, Simon's a hard worker. Simon probably has more talent than he really realizes that he has. He's a young racehorse where he's got to learn. He's learned about himself, when to go, when not to go, when to go down, and he's learning. But physically, he had a really good off season, even though he was dealing with an injury coming out of last football. So he couldn't lift fully, but he did everything he could do. He was there every day. He was a good example for guys. All three of those guys are very deserving as captains. Looking at other seniors, I think about our line of scrimmage guys, Logan Foster, Esley Atkins, Pax Hess, Adam Watley at tight end. Those guys are they're the glue, right? They're not the ones that are going to rah-rah you. They're not the ones that you necessarily notice. But as soon as they have a bad day, everybody notices. Or as soon as they're not there, there's a void. Because of the things those guys do on the line of scrimmage, offensively and defensively. Braden Murray. Braden's a senior. He's a receiver. He is a defensive back. Shows up a lot in special teams. He's a kid that can run. He's a kid that will hit. Problem with him right now in regards to, that's not his problem, it's our problem, is, you know, where's his best fit? You want aggressive secondary guys, but you don't want them too aggressive, right? Because because they want to react to the run. He wants to go hit something. So we have him right now. I think he's going to settle in as an outside linebacker person, because he can be aggressive. We can take the reins off of him a little bit and let him be more instinctive. As a group collectively, they are a they're a solid group. They're quiet leaders, but they're consistent. And I think there's a lot to be said for the consistency of the group. So good leadership. They're good locker room guys, and they are certainly helping our culture to maintain and to grow.
1: All right. In studio here is Coach Stern. And, Coach, we're going to pause real quick, get some of our sponsors in, and we'll be right back here to overtime.
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1: Welcome back to Overtime. I'm your host, Nick Messer, joined in studio with North Decatur football head coach, Steve Stern. And in case you missed the first segment, hopefully you're joining in the second one here. We've been talking players, and I wanted to get to our sponsors, so I'll let Coach get back to discussing players. We talked seniors and captains. And
2: I have three more. You know, seniors that are those unsung guys. Jacob Jajuga, senior lineman, offensive and defensive lineman. You know, he's a guy that he's a program guy. He is a person that loves it. He's a guy who is loyal to the program, loves being a part of it, 100% in the weight room, and has made himself and developed himself into a contributor. He's stronger than people want to believe that he is, and he's gotten big, but he is a guy that will do anything. He's developed and grown not only as a player but as a person. He is somebody that's it's a lot of fun to coach. Connor Goolsby is part of a family tradition that has gone before him. You know, Connor's opportunity. Connor's probably, he's an undersized lineman, but he'll give you all he's got, and he's a guy that's going to be very important in regards to special teams. You know, unlike a lot of linemen, Connor runs pretty well. He is physical. He's not afraid of contact. So you're going to see him a lot in special teams, especially coverage. Isaac Martin is another senior that he's not really unsung, and he's not really hard to pick out. If you come to a game, you're going to notice him. He has a physical presence, and I much like Simon, where I think there are days that Simon doesn't know how good he could be yet. I don't think Isaac knows how good he could be. Now Isaac he's taken a journey to get to this point, but he did not play last year, so he took a year off, and I just kind of let him go his way, and it was probably good for everybody. In the off season, I approached him, and he said he would absolutely be interested. He jumped in. He's had really good attendance. He's had good effort. He is a guy that if he doesn't want to be blocked, he's not going to be blocked. And he makes our defensive line formidable. When you have Charlie on one side and you have Isaac on the other, I'm afraid to ask him some days how much he weighs, but I'll tell you that he's thick. He is bull strong now. I mean, he's weight room strong, but out there on the field, he's got a good base. If he doesn't want you to move him, he will not. He will not be moved. Gotten more mobile. Gotten in a little better shape. So he is going to be really important as far as him and Charlie helping each other be successful. It's hard to double them both. And it frees up our young linebackers to go make plays. So, you know, again, I call them unsung. I appreciate them, but you don't hear their name on the PA a whole lot. But as a collection of seniors, it's a good group. This is a group that's going to help us maintain our culture and push it farther down the road. So far, so good. Great examples. And they do a nice job of holding people accountable in the locker room, especially the young guys. And I think that's an important piece in any program.
3: Yeah, and you know, you guys are only going to develop. We know it's week one. Nobody hits a panic button or a reset button after week one. You adjust and you grow. But one thing that doesn't change is how impactful your program is on the community. Yeah. And nobody can deny that. Take last night, for example. I wish I could have been there. I wasn't able to. I had to attend another game, of course. But you guys had a rope ceremony last night for Mr. Raider. Yep. Heard it was well. Heard it was really, really good. But that's just reiterating the community, you know, the way you guys embrace the community, reach out and do things for the community as a program. Of course, you have another community event this weekend. Yeah.
2: Well, and just to go back to last night a little bit, when Nicole Stone, you know, kind of came up with the idea and she put the word out, Dave Garrick is our resource coach, and he kind of leads that, and he's an extension of our program and has time and the availability to to get information and to get us out in front of people. I put him in contact with Nicole because I thought, you know, it's a perfect night to do the rope. At the end of the day, yes, we're rivals, but at the end of the day, we're in the same school corporation. Last night, anytime the two teams play, it's a win for the corporation. I get both teams want to win, and that's important, but we're all in the same corporation. A great game, everybody wins. That was an event before the game, which is tough when you're dealing with young people. And I'm sure on South Decatur's side, there were some emotions involved, kids that had been in his building when he was an administrator. But we thought it was important, and that's something that we bring, is the rope is part of our culture, and what it symbolizes is important to us. And we just wanted to share it. And they accepted that. So before the game, we were able to do that. Not long ago, we just performed a rope ceremony, actually the first day of fall practice, in an unfortunate situation, but it was a Charger football family member that we were all close to and we're all connected to. And I tell the kids, it's not mandatory that they go. And if anybody's ever seen it occur, it's not mandatory. I don't take attendance. I don't tell them what to wear. They know what to wear. They know to show up shirt and tie. And they understand that we're not doing it for us. We're doing it for somebody else.
3: Right.
2: And the message is, you know, nobody's alone. In the world we live in today, we want people to know that whether it be Charger football in our case or someone else, there's somebody's out there for you. And to put our young people in those situations where they're giving and gaining very little, if anything, teaches them how to give to other people. We spend a lot of time, you know, raising money, doing different things, and we ask for community support. And part of that is our community needs to see us give back. Our community needs to see us be a part of things. You know, we went and helped with the St. Paul Police fundraiser. We help with New Directions. We help wherever we're asked when we can, along with doing the rope ceremony. And next Saturday, we will be proudly running once again the On Eagles Wings 5K at St. Mary's. We've done it for 10 years, maybe 11. So here it is Saturday morning after the Eastern Hancock game. Our guys are going to be sore, but it's what we're going to do. It's the right thing to do. Hopefully we encourage other teams, other young people, but I want the congregation at St. Mary's to know that we appreciate what they do. And if by doing this is an opportunity for us to give back, it's just a little effort. Brings attention, more attention to the event itself, which I think is a very important event with a very good cause. Our guys learn to give back. I guess my big picture, when it's all over, we will have won some games and lost some games. But I hope that we develop young people that when they start into early adulthood, that they have a giver's heart, someone who's willing to infuse themselves into the community and give of themselves when needed. I don't know if it's going to happen, but I know that we're doing our part to at least introduce them to what that's look like, what it looks like, and how you can give back. I think it's very important.
3: Absolutely. And it's like I always say, if you're going to be a leader on the field, you're going to be a leader off the field.
2: Yes.
3: They're not too separate. You don't separate those. Those two things go together, and you see it in the pros. The ones that are truly the leaders on the field will be the ones that are the leaders off the field in the communities as well. All right, Coach, we're running out of time here with you this morning, but we'll switch over to schedules now. I'll mess it up because I'm out of sorts this morning. But, you guys are at home opener next Friday against Eastern Hancock. That'll be a good battle. But you have some other games on the docket this week.
2: We do. Football's in full flow right now across Indiana, certainly at our place as well. Junior high opens today against West Washington. Our junior high game with Franklin County was rained out twice in the middle of the storm. So this is their opener today. West Washington travels up here at 11 o'clock, and we'll play a 7th and an 8th grade game. JV opens the season on Monday against Batesville. And then junior high turns around on Thursday, and we host Edinburgh. So it's going. This is week two of our youth football program. Youth football is healthy. As a league, we gained another team. We're up to 12. Shelbyville has reached out, and we voted them in, so they are a full member full participant in the league. So at 12 teams, we always play at two sites. Now, last week, due to the rain and the field conditions, we postponed our games, and it looks like our opening weekend is going to be moved to Labor Day. So if you're out there and you have a young person or you have a neighbor or a grandchild who participates, we'll get that announcement out. But it looks like those games that were scheduled originally for last weekend will be moved to Labor Day Saturday. So keep that in mind. Go out and support those guys. I say those are the best games to watch all week. Go watch those first and second graders run into each other and get their helmets turned sideways. And it reminds you it's just a game. And they're having fun at it. And the support's been outstanding. So football's up and going.
3: Yeah. And I love seeing those jerseys. I mean, they put those jerseys on and they'll wear them. They'll put it on a Monday for that Saturday game.
2: That's right.
3: All right, Coach. Like I said, I want to respect your time. I know you got to get going. I'll give you the last opportunity here to have your final say this morning. Anything you want to talk about, it's yours.
2: You know, I think last night was a good start for us. It wasn't perfect. It wasn't clean. Penalties were certainly not in our favor. And part of that's a new year. I don't think that's who we are. We're going to have to address it. I think there was a lot of positives to take away, but I think there was positives from the South Decatur side, too. I think people just need to understand that it takes time and that there's never a wrong time to do the right thing, and I think they're doing the right thing. They're being taught the right things. So stay the course there. Have a good season. For us now, we move on to week two against a very talented team. Come out and support our guys. We have several food vendors are going to be there Friday night. Our swag trailer has grown. We joined in a partnership with here locally. Baker Design is going to bring items over, so it's going to be kind of their mobile store in some way, along with some other stuff that we have. So go out and support our kids, support the program, support the school. There's a lot of good things going on at North Decatur right now. Proud of our kids. Our volleyball team's playing today, and it's just, you know, these are the best games all week. Nobody's talking about money. Nobody's talking about NIL, no free agents. It's just a game, and it's your community, and it's your kids. Even if you don't have a kid playing, I guarantee you show up, you're going to know somebody who is playing.
3: Well said, Coach. All right, that has been head coach of the North Decatur Chargers football team, Steve Stern. And we're going to let him go, and we're going to pause. We'll be right back here at Overtime.
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1: Welcome back to Overtime. I'm your host, Nick Messer. If you missed the show this morning, we were joined live in studio by North Decatur Chargers football coach Steve Stern, talking about the start of the year and football season in full swing. Just want to touch on a few other areas here, and then we'll start to wrap up overtime here. Greensburg was in action last night as well for football. They fell to Shelbyville 39-14. And, of course, North Decatur defeated South Decatur 39-2 last night in a battle down at South Decatur. North Decatur's back in action on Friday night. They'll play Eastern Hancock at home. That is their season opener at North Decatur. And South Decatur and Greensburg have renewed a rivalry. For those of you that don't know that yet, South Decatur is now has Greensburg on their schedule. So South Decatur will be at Greensburg this Friday night to take on the Pirates. So lots of local action coming up and lots of competition here. Some good local community action. So, again, I'm Nick Messer, and this is Overtime. We are in Season 2. This is our first show of the season. So if you are listening, thank you. If you are listening and can get the word out, thank you. We are here celebrating student athletes. First show is usually just the coaches, and the next show we bring on student athletes to talk about things from their perspective. So we'll have cross country. We'll have volleyball. Try to get some tennis on here as well, but we're going to try to cover as many sports as we can each season, just like our last season of Overtime. So, again, in studio here, I'm Nick Messer. This is Overtime, and we're bringing you all the high school sports in Decatur County. 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So thank you for listening. I'm Nick Messer, and this has been Overtime.
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0: Jim has one bad habit. Jelly Roll is not okay.
1: I'm not okay.
0: And Keith is as messed up as me. Hey, at least we're all in the same boat.
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She dropped her debut album yesterday called Long Way Home. The Cell Lefty in Boston. I'm Brian Taylor with you. And definitely appreciate being here with us today. There's some Evan Wall on the floor, George Line now.

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2: Today's weather forecast calls for mostly cloudy skies with a high of 78. For this evening, mostly clear with a low of 58. Then for Sunday, mostly sunny skies and a high of 75. For Sunday evening, partly cloudy skies and a low of 53. For Monday, sunny skies and a high of 74 degrees.
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9: Good morning, everybody, and welcome back to another exciting edition of Beyond the Game. 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Ryan Higginbotham, Jason Simpson joining us live here in studio. Do we have anybody live via satellite yet, Ryan?
10: I don't know.
11: Oh, yeah.
9: We have Josh with us. Josh, did the Godfather call you yet?
11: I am the Godfather.
9: Godfather. Tom, I know this is going to be a big shock to you, but we're having some technical difficulties here in studio. I can barely hear you, which will make having conversations difficult. So I thought... Who knows what's going on here? Riveting live radio, I know.
11: It is. Technical difficulty. So you can hear me okay, right?
9: Yeah, I can hear you guys just not very well, and I have the headset turned up as loud as it'll go. I don't know if it's the headset. Try a different one here. Oh, that's much better. It must have been a headset thing. Hey, there we go. All right. Welcome back to another exciting edition of Beyond the Game. Beyond the Game brought to you by Batesville Chrysler Dodge Jeep, Gillenhow Funeral Home, Acura Automotive, Decatur County Recycling, Walters Tire, Hamilton Tebby Law Office, and Byright Auto. Ryan Higginbotham, Jason Simpson live here in studio. Josh and the Godfather for the third straight week joining us live via satellite. Sorry, I had to redo that all because the show had to feel official and start the correct way. You just feel dirty. Even though we're not a recorded medium, the show had to start off on the right foot.
11: Well, I'm glad we could get that done today. It's, I can't believe I was just thinking about this yesterday. We are, what, 2 weeks away from college football?
9: We are one week away, Josh. No. Week zero is next Saturday.
11: Week.
9: The Ireland game, which is, who is it this year? We just said it last week. I can't remember. But the game that's become a yearly tradition is in Ireland, and it is
10: North Carolina versus TCU.
9: Oh, the Fighting Bill Belichicks versus the Fighting used to be Josh Hoovers, right? Yes. Yeah, there we go.
11: Is Bill Belichick's girlfriend going to attend? Is she old enough to travel alone?
9: Oh, I don't know if they if she was able to get a passport by herself. That is a good question. So now, Josh, I don't know if you saw this, but we're going to give Tom an opportunity to answer for his beloved Ohio State Buckeyes and the softest coach in college football. And Tom, because maybe I'm making a mountain out of a molehill when it comes to this, and maybe this is a non-issue, but I think because of who it is, not the program, but because of who it is, this is something. I don't know exactly what that something is, but it was announced that Ohio State has decided that they are going to move Senior Day, which is normally what? Senior Day is the last home game of the year, regular season, sorry, because there are times, you know, like in college football now, you could host a college football playoff game if you're in the first round. Or, you know, normally in high school, it's your last home game. Even if you do host a sectional, that's not even put into the equation because that's a postseason game. So it's your last regular season home game. Well, it was announced this week that Ohio State would be moving Senior Day, which we know every other year falls when, Tom?
11: Last week of season.
9: Which is against who, Tom?
11: Against Michigan.
9: Against Michigan. So every other year, they are playing Michigan on Senior Day. It is now being moved to the first home game of the season this year, which is against who? Bemidji State, Tech, South University. I mean,
11: Ball State.
9: Oh, hey, the Fighting Cardinals. Not even the best team in the MAC. So, Tom, my initial thought was, I can't wait to hear what you have to say. So what are your thoughts on this? Is this much ado about nothing? Do you think this is this making a statement of some kind? For us non-Buckeye fans, I'm curious to hear what a Buckeye's take is on it before Josh and I absolutely fillet Ryan Day.
11: Yeah, this has actually been out for a couple weeks now. And, you know, I think it's silly

0: was all about, you know, we are going to spend a certain amount of practice, even in the summer, on that game. And, you know, between the two of them, they had, must have been like 14-1 between Trussell and Urban Meyer. And then Ryan Day won and lost 4.
1: Ooh.
0: And I get what he tried last year, to try to, I guess in his words, take some of the pressure off of that week. Because, you know, for years, I mean, you know, I wouldn't even say that word for years.
1: Well, Tom, it's not even you. Don't they remove the letter M on things around Ohio State? Like, it's that deep?
0: Yep, everywhere on campus, every M is X'd out. But anyway, I think we're kind of beyond the the way that rivalry is. Now that you've got Ryan Day and Kyle Whittingham as the head coaches, you know, when it was Harbaugh and Urban or Harbaugh and Day, yeah, the intensity was there. But I think it's kind of moved beyond that now. But ultimately, it comes down to, I think Ryan Day got so emotionally scarred from those 4 consecutive losses that he wants to do everything possible to try and make that week just like any other week. You know, and Kyle Whittingham is getting a lot of flack from the Michigan side of it because he's been downplaying how big that game is. So I think you've got, it's just reached the point where it doesn't have that same feel to it anymore, I guess.
1: Well,
2: you know, they're
1: no, go ahead, Josh. Go ahead.
2: Well, I was going to say there, and I was just reading the small article that ESPN put out on it a few days ago, and there have been other teams that have moved their senior day up to avoid home rivalry games, which is Georgia and South Carolina have both done that. No matter what you do, whenever you want to have senior day, it's still going to mean something to those seniors. And they're still going to be emotional on that day. To just bypass it and act like it's not a thing because you're maybe afraid of losing or whatever is about as soft as you can be. And not only is Ryan Day soft when it comes to this, but that goes into his play calling. When he has leads and things that he does, how he coaches a game with a lead. For Ohio State and how they want to talk about how they're the big bad bullies everywhere and they're the best at this and they have this and all that, them allowing Ryan Day to move senior day up to the first game of the year is about as soft as you can be as a coach. And for Whittingham and Ryan Day to try to want to downplay this week, you can't downplay Michigan and Ohio State. You can't sit there and tout it being the best rivalry in sports, much less college football, and then say, oh, well, there's just so much pressure. We're going to downplay this game. Ryan Day, that's why you make $9, $10 million a year, to win national championships and to beat Michigan. And you've won a national championship, but you don't beat Michigan. So there's going to be pressure on it, whether it's senior day or not. And the fact that we're trying to, or Ryan Day's trying to make it seem like it's just another game, or all this is cowardice, and it's really pathetic, and it's just another reason why if Ryan Day doesn't win a national title this year, his record is what it is. But if you lose to Michigan and you don't win a title, and you're that soft, and you say, oh, we're doing this so we can downplay it, then he should be fired after this year. It's pathetic, it's sad, and it's as soft as you could be for being big, bad Ohio State.
1: Oh, this is not good. I just got a text from my mom, who's listening to the show. They are traveling south to Savannah, Georgia. So, Ryan, you might have to work some magic. She says, bad

0: interference on the highway. Not sure what is going on. Sound is really bad, too. Keeps cutting in and out. So, more technical difficulties here on Beyond the Game. But, hey, at least we can hear each other and still have this conversation, right? So,
1: yeah,
0: you know, we have said it for years, and I don't know how much of it Tom agrees with, you know, being the resident Buckeye fan. There is no definition of Ryan Day. You can throw all the words out there you want. Winner, recruiter, all these things. But in every single definition of him that you give, soft is going to be there. There's no question about that, that the word soft must be used in describing Ryan Day. And it's crazy because he...
2: Soft is going to be there.
0: Wow, now I'm getting...
1: Sorry about that, guys. I pulled up the feed on my iPad.
0: Sounds okay?
1: It sounds all right.
0: Okay. So, and it's wild to say that with a guy... Tom, what's his record now, overall record?
1: Oh, gosh, I don't even know anymore.
0: He still has yet to lose double-digit games in his career, has he? Has he lost 10 games yet?
1: Oh, no. He's 82-12.
0: Oh, okay.
1: 55-5 in conference play.
0: So he's lost 5 Big Ten games. All of those but one.
1: Yeah, five Big Ten games.
0: All but one of those is Michigan, which, as the Ohio State coach... is a no-no. Who else beat them?
3: Oregon last...
1: I think it's Oregon, yeah.
0: Okay.
3: It was Oregon's biggest test.
0: I got you. Okay. So it's wild to say that with a guy that winning percentage has got to be in the 80s, right? Is that high 70s?
1: 872.
0: Holy cow. Almost 90% of his games he wins. He has a national title. But literally, one of the very first words that has to come out of your mouth about him is soft. Because
1: he's never lost more than 2 games in a season.
0: And yet is softer than Charmin. It's wild to me. Like, this whole thing with Senior Day, you can try to downplay and do all that. Look, boys and girls, the whole reason that Senior Day is emotional is not because you call it Senior Day. You could have it in the middle of October if you want when you play Minnesota. I don't care. The seniors who are on that team are going to be emotional on the last home game of the year unless they know they're set up for a home playoff game, because they know they look... The whole thing about it is that last game gives you pause, and this is why they get emotional about it. You stop for one time, because once you become an athlete, you press the gas pedal down, and it's all gas, no brakes for your 3 to 4 to 5 years, sometimes 6 or 7 if we're looking in the recent past. But you're looking back at everything that you've been through, starting to when you first started the sport, all the way up through now. You know, I've made it to the... literally one of the biggest stages that there is by being at Ohio State. And so all of that work and time and effort and energy and recovery and all of these things flood back to you. And so that's what makes it emotional. That even though, you know, I've still got things going on, you know, we've got the, whether it's Michigan or whoever their last opponent might be that given year, I still have that game to worry about. You know, being at Ohio State, you probably still have the playoffs to worry about. But that's not going to strip away what that last home game signifies to that kid. So I don't care if you label it Senior Day or not, Mr. Softy. It's still going to have an impact. And for you, I'm not going to excuse Kyle Whittingham. I'm not going to do that. You have to be a little more cognizant of the room that you've just walked into. You can't downplay it, but he at least gets a little bit of a free pass because he hasn't been actually in it yet. He's always been an observer from outside. And, you know, we as fans can talk about, yes, it's the football fans, not fans of those two teams. We understand it probably is the biggest rivalry in all of sports. But until you are in it, you don't know exactly what that means. So Kyle Whittingham gets a little bit of a free pass. But, Tom, I think you put it perfectly. I think that Michigan has become the boogeyman to Ryan Day, to the point he's trying anything and everything. And I think what he failed to understand is, in his haste, or however you want to label it, to take pressure off of the week, he has now added even more, because now it's become a focus again. And maybe I approach things differently, and I get it. Look, it's the high school level compared to the biggest stage in the billion-dollar industry that is college football nowadays. But in situations like that, what I have found is it's better to lean into it than it is to try to do everything in your power to shy away from it. Bring it in. Bring it close. Hug it, man. Like, live in it. Breathe it. Eat it. Don't get ate up by it, but also don't run away from it. And I think that Ryan Day has actually done the exact opposite of what his intended outcome was. And, you know, again, you can laud all the praise on him that you want, because his record speaks for itself. Now, let's not talk about, and I get it, it's incredibly hard. I'm not saying it's an easy thing to do. But with the talent that he has had, and Tom, I think you would probably agree, I think one national championship has to be disappointing. You have to say that's disappointing.
4: Oh, absolutely.
0: And absolutely. Especially when you look at all of the NFL talent that he's had littered all over his rosters. So you look at that, and you look at his record individually against Michigan, who, how many times has Michigan beaten Ohio State, Tom, under Ryan Day, that Ohio State was not the favorite?
4: None. I don't think it's ever happened. Yeah.
5: None.
0: So even the year Michigan won the national championship, they weren't the favorite?
1: Yeah, maybe the year they won the national championship. But even that one, I think Ohio State was probably favored.
3: I think that one was at
4: I know Ohio State has lost back-to-back games to Michigan by being double-digit favorites.
1: Yeah.
4: So even if that game, when Michigan won the national championship, if they were favored, it was only because they were at home, which is, you know, 3 points. So maybe they were favored by a point and a half or something. But, yeah, Ryan Day has lost his double-digit favorites back-to-back years.
0: So
1: thanks for reminding me of that game on that one. I remember I was trying to watch on my iPad while I was on the broadcast. Jason, I don't remember what game it was.
0: It's normally Seymour. We play Seymour on that day.
1: Okay, that's where we were. And I was trying to watch it on my iPad while we were broadcasting the game. And, it didn't quite turn out. Kyle McCord with his late interception that cost him the game. So, yep.
0: So, Tom, I was just going to give you an opportunity now to, if you want, you can try to save your boy, or you can say you agree with us, or you're somewhere in the middle. Are Josh and I right? Is he, even though his record is what it is, and that you cannot in any way downplay that record, is he the softest coach in America who has done the exact opposite of what he was intending to do by moving Senior Day from the end of the year to the beginning of the year?
1: You know, I'm not totally going to agree with you guys, but I'm also not going to say that you're wrong. I understand your opinion and why you feel that way. I don't personally, but I understand why you feel that way.
0: Well, and I think Josh made a good point about it, too, when he said, when he brought up, when it comes to play calling, to me, that goes into being soft. He gets scared. In games where things get tight, he gets conservative. And how has that worked out for them in the past? You can see what happens. And look, I mean, it's quite obvious how deep the cream and crimson run in Josh and I's veins. But to take nothing away from the defending national champion Indiana Hoosiers, by the way, I just love saying that because they are still defending it until next week, because then they're out to win their next one. That's why I say that. So the defending national champions, look in that Big Ten title game. This is to take nothing away from IU's performance. And look, they had one of the best defenses in the country. But tell me, even in that game, that they didn't get conservative. As it started to get tighter and tighter and tighter, Ohio State got conservative. And I don't think that there's an argument against that.
4: You know, Go ahead, Tom. Okay, so, when you look at Kurt Cignetti, and I know we sing his praises on here all the time, but go back to fourth and five when they were up 3 points in the national title game. And Ryan Day kicks a field goal right there 100 times out of 100.
0: Absolutely.
4: And maybe they miss it and you get momentum, but Kurt Cignetti said, no, we're going for it. And not only did he go for it, he called a quarterback draw with a guy that wasn't a running quarterback, and it worked. And he said, you know what, if we're going to take this chance, if we're in this opportunity, we're going out to win the game, not just extend our lead where a touchdown still beats us. And that's, you can't coach scared. And when you 99 times out of 100 or 95 times out of 100, in Ryan Day's 94 games that he's coached, they've probably been more talented in, what, 91 of them?
0: Probably.
4: On paper. But because he coaches scared, coaches not to lose, when you play not to lose or when you coach not to lose, your chances of losing go up. And, you know, one thing that I will say, and I know this is Bears related, but last year when Caleb Williams threw that touchdown in the playoffs against the Rams to tie the game on fourth and whatever it was, and an extra point ties the game and a 2-point conversion wins it, that's when Ben Johnson should have gone for two in that play. And to me, that was a first-year coach that coached not to lose and a little scared. You had all the momentum. You were at home. Ryan Day does that time after time after time, and he really does it against Michigan. You know, what was that? I think it was a couple years ago. He punted from, like, their 35-yard line on fourth and one when they were up three or something, somewhere around there. That was somewhat the scenario. And then Michigan goes down and scores, and they win. Once you play or coach scared, and not to lose, the odds of you losing are going up substantially.
0: Tom, I just had this thought.
1: Last year was...
0: Go ahead. Go ahead. I got it. Go ahead.
1: I was just going to say, at the beginning of last season, it got frustrating, and he wasn't calling the plays. Hartline was calling the plays. But obviously Ryan Day was giving him guidance on how they wanted to play, but they never picked the pace up. They were the slowest paced team of any in college football last year. And that's where it killed them, against IU in the Big Ten championship game and then against Miami in the playoffs. Because they could, one drive against IU, did they really pick up the pace, and they scored a touchdown off of it. So it's like, okay, this is working, why don't we keep doing that? But instead, they slowed the pace down again. And then with Miami, they had a chance to go down there and take the lead, but they just would not pick up the pace of play. And as an Ohio State fan, that was very, very, very frustrating last year.
0: Tom, I'm going to throw a name out to you. Go ahead.
1: His justification was they wanted to try to, because they expected to have a long season with the playoff. But you can't play that way, you know, and I almost said the word, and guys, I guess I'm going to scared. Is how that worked out, and you know, hopefully this year with their new offensive coordinator, they can get back to what they did the previous year with Chip Kelly when they won the national championship.
0: I'm going to throw a name out to you, Tom, and as an Ohio State fan, it's probably going to resonate with you. But what can you tell me about John Cooper?
1: You know, the only The only difference between him and Ryan Day is that Ryan Day won a national championship.
0: Thank you.
1: And he could. And now let me also say this: John Cooper could not beat Michigan, plus could not win a bowl game. And if you look at the talent that John Cooper had, and I wasn't an Ohio State fan during the Cooper era. I started with Tressel. But anyway, when you look at the quality of players that John Cooper recruited, he should have won multiple national championships. There were several years where it came down to the week of the Michigan game, and Ohio State was ranked one or two in the country and just could not beat Michigan. And John Cooper, you know, tried to say that he wasn't, but he coached scared against Michigan and in the big games in the in bowl games. Because back then, you know, it really, during the Cooper years, it was pretty much Ohio State, Michigan, and then
0: everybody else. When he was was it the BCS or was it just the one-off national championship game?
1: Cooper was, even before that, where it was just the top two teams in the final poll played.
0: So it was one-off
1: then.
0: Even
1: that. No, it wasn't.
4: Was he,
1: even
4: was
1: that.
4: He there when it was just who was ranked number one at the end of the year?
1: Yeah, that's it.
0: Oh, there wasn't even a national title game?
1: No. That started at either his last season or Tressel's first season that started.
0: Okay. Well, the whole reason that I brought him up was that is who Ryan Day has become. Because I'm sure his overall record was phenomenal at Ohio State, except against Michigan. He could not beat Michigan. Now, what keeps Ryan Day employed? Because, trust me, I know my niece graduated from Ohio State. My sister and brother-in-law lived in Columbus, Ohio for 24 years, I think it was, before they moved, 23, 24 years, and they just recently moved. And all of their friends are die-hard Ohio State fans. The unforgivable sin in Columbus, Ohio, is losing to Michigan, period. And, you know, we've talked about this in the past, is beating Michigan to an Ohio State fan overrule winning a national championship. And I think in honest moments, you will find a pocket, as asinine as it is, you will find a pocket of Ohio State fans that says, yes, it's more important to beat Michigan than it is to win a national championship, which is ridiculous. But
1: yeah,
0: the thing that saves Ryan Day is the present formula that is used in college football. Period. That's the whole thing. Because he is at Ohio State, that's what saves his job, is the present landscape in college football where one loss basically does not, especially if you're in the Big Ten or SEC, one loss does nothing to hurt your resume when it comes to making the college football playoff. By going to a playoff system, it has essentially given Ryan Day a get-out-of-jail-free card pretty much every season, because when you look at his overall record outside of Michigan, who consistently beats Ohio State? Nobody. So the present makeup of college football has allowed Ryan Day to I know we haven't done Hot Take Hotel in a while. This is my hot take for the week. That is the, I don't want to say only reason, but it's by far the biggest reason that Ryan Day, as crazy as it sounds because of his record, it's the only reason Ryan Day is still the head coach at Ohio State, because we have the playoff system, and the only game he consistently loses is Michigan. Therefore, they still make the college football playoff. Therefore, he is still the head coach.
1: Let's see what he does this year with the schedule that they have. You know, they had a soft schedule last year. until they played IU in the Big Ten championship. You know, I've said that, you know, I expect 10-2, possibly 9-3 this year. But John Cooper, when he was at Ohio State, he was 111-43-4. 70-30-4 in the Big Ten. But he was 3-8 in bowl games at Ohio State, which that's not going to get it done. He was first and second in the conference most of the time until his last couple of years. But he recruited the same level of talent that Ryan Day has. And, you know, I mean, you said it. I mean, John Cooper in a playoff format, who knows, might have won a national championship. I don't think so, but he could have.
0: Outside of maybe his last year, they would have been in the playoff every single year, wouldn't they? With the regular seasons that he had?
1: One, two, three. Really not. I didn't realize he had a lot more games with more than one loss than I thought.
0: You just mentioned his record in bowl games, though. Yeah, if you strip that out of there, two losses in the Big Ten, or as a Big Ten team, get you in the college football playoff. It's just going to.
1: Yeah.
0: So he's probably there just as much. So, again, I think my hot take is becoming a little lukewarm because I think, Your Honor, I rest my case. Ryan Day is still the coach at Ohio State because we live in a college football playoff world. As crazy as it sounds, look, I in no way am poo-pooing his overall record. It is outstanding. I am strictly speaking, as the head coach at Ohio State, the unforgivable sin is trying to do anything to take away from the Michigan rivalry, and then even worse is losing to Michigan. And sorry, Bud, you're 1-4. That ain't going to get it done.
1: You know, it's crazy the amount of pressure that there is being the coach there at Ohio State. You know, it's
0: on one game.
1: The year that they won the national championship, the year before last. Yeah, had it not been for that playoff run, I'm not sure that Ryan Day would have been the coach at Ohio State last year.
0: Hey, you just said the record. You said possibly 9-3 this year. Are we sitting here 365 days from now if they go 9-3 and Ryan Day is still their head coach?
1: I think so.
4: I mean, 9-3 would not get them into the playoffs.
0: That's exactly why I asked the question.
1: I think this is the year that you might see a 9-3, either a Big Ten team or an SEC team. Now that the SEC went to 9 conference games, plus having to play another P4 school, Power 4 school, in their records, I think you're going to find a lot of people that are going to try and excuse a team that has a third loss, and I'm not talking specifically Ohio State, but I think there will be a lot more yelling and screaming about a 9-3 Big Ten or SEC school getting in over another Big 12 or ACC school.
0: And look, I would be here for that argument. If Ohio State is 9-3, and their three losses are Texas, IU, and Oregon. Three of the top six teams in the country. I could 100% get behind an argument that says Ohio State, and especially if they're close games and they're good games, shockingly, I would be on the side of, you know, why are we going to try to throw a second SEC school in or something like that? Or not SEC, I'm sorry, ACC or Big 12. Like, when your three losses, if those three teams end up being what we think they're going to be, if those are your three losses, And they're all three at that point. If Ohio State would lose, they're not. Those are going to be three top five teams. Let's say you lose them all by a combined total of 8 points. Tell me that's not a team that deserves to be in the playoff. It absolutely is, in my opinion. But then again, you do have to look at the overall records of the other teams fighting for it. And, like, their strength of record and things like that will come into play. But that should 100% be in the cards. Tom, I agree with you on that. When you have to take into consideration not just the record by the number. Look at the strength of schedule. Look at the strength of record. Look at the losses. How good are those teams? All of those things have to factor into it. So I think there is a world where a 9-3 team could get in, but it's going to take a lot of moving of those chess pieces from the other people involved more than it is from them.
4: Yeah, I mean, you would get into a scenario if Ohio State goes 9-3 and maybe their best win is at USC. You better hope that USC is as good as advertised. And Lincoln Riley always underachieves at USC. So you better hope that they're as good as they are, because if you do lose three games and they're at Texas, at Indiana, and Oregon, yeah, those are three seemingly going into the season great losses, if there's such a thing. But you better hope USC's good. You better hope Iowa's good. You better hope Illinois's good, because you get into that scenario like you did last year with Texas. I mean, their losses were at Ohio State, to Georgia, and then, yes, they lost at Florida. I get that's why they were left out. And the funny thing is, nobody at Texas wants to say that. They all say, well, if we didn't schedule Ohio State, we would have been in there because we would have had two losses. No, dummies. Don't lose to a 4-9 or 4-8 Florida team. If you would have beaten Florida, then you would have gotten in. And it's the same argument that Notre Dame has. Well, we were playing the best football of the year. Don't lose your first two games. You're not in the conference. The games that you don't have on your schedule, which are like Navy and Purdue and Army and those teams, it's not good enough. If you only have two marquee games and you lose them both, you don't deserve to get in. It's just like Indiana 2 years ago. They two really good teams they played, Ohio State and Michigan, they lost to. So if they can get in at 9-3 for sure, but there's a lot of moving parts for that to happen. And one big reason that they can get in at 9-3 is because they travel better than any college football fans in the country.
0: Well, there's some cream and crimson that might have an argument against that, Josh.
4: It's gaining steam for the cream and crimson. Don't get me wrong.
0: I mean, you and I were in Atlanta, and I think that was Bloomington South.
4: That was insane. It was. And so was the national championship game at Miami, playing Miami. So was the Rose Bowl. I mean, for Indiana, there were a lot of firsts last year, right? Yeah. First time doing this and this and this. Ohio State, they don't have those firsts anymore. But it's still Ohio State, right? I mean, if they're 9-3 and to your, you know, the scenario you say plays out, they lose those three games to those three teams by 8 points, then obviously they deserve to be in, maybe as a 12 seed. And I think as I'm going through this, I'm talking myself into college football playoff expansion. And I know what's happening. But if they can expand it to 24 teams, or when they expand it to 24 teams, this is when I hope that Indiana starts scheduling better out-of-conference games. And I completely get the college football schedules are set way in advance, but I want Indiana to play Notre Dame's of the world or the Texas of the world. And if they don't want to play those schools, let's bring back the IU-Kentucky rivalry. Because if they allow that to boil up, Kentucky's not bad. And Indiana, obviously, defending national champions, if everybody on this show forgot that.
0: Oh, I forgot that happened.
4: I want to bring that game back if we can't. I would rather that than Western Kentucky. I think the 24, if they expand and when they expand to 24 teams, it should allow, like if you're in the Big Ten, you should have to play an out-of-conference game against another Power Four school. And I would think that if you have 24 teams, that ESPN and Fox would get together and say, here it is, Big Ten SEC challenge. And maybe the SEC is afraid of doing that. There's a good chance that they are. But if there's 24 teams, that allows you some leeway. Everybody, week one, should play a team like Indiana is, North Texas, or Ohio State should play Ball State. And then week two on every single team's schedule in the Big Ten and SEC should be Big Ten versus SEC. And could you imagine what the second Saturday of the season would be like if you had Georgia, Indiana, Ohio State, Alabama? Like, that would be the best weekend of college football in the history. So 24 teams allows that, and I hope we get the 24 teams, because if Ohio State does go 9-3, I want to see them in because I know how talented they are.
0: So, Tom, I just had this thought as we've spent the first 45 minutes of the show. First, lambasting one of the best coaches in college football, but deservedly so. He put the target on himself. Sorry, not sorry. I am shocked at the silence. I'm surprised you have not gotten the text, and maybe you have and just didn't tell us, that our good friend Mark, who is also the resident Ohio State fan along with you, is he not?
1: He is.
0: I am surprised at his silence on this.
1: Yeah, I haven't seen anything either.
0: I think what that means is he is in 100% agreement with everything Josh and I have said, and I think we've even gotten Tom to come to the dark side on quite a bit of this.
1: I have a feeling that Mark might be out of power of the past.
0: You can't spell Ryan Day without the letters S-O-F-T is where we're going to leave that one. So I know it's going to be a strange spelling, but I mean, he, outside of Alabama, and I'm trying to, Alabama, Notre Dame, Ohio State. Are there any jobs in, and you could probably put those in any order you want, are those not the three best jobs in college football?
4: I mean, Texas. I would put Texas over Alabama. That's just me.
0: No, I mean historically.
1: What Jason said.
0: No. I'm saying historically.
1: I would agree.
0: Yeah, right now, yeah. Texas, definitely. But I'm saying historically over the history of college football. I don't know, you know, decade after decade after decade, if there are programs outside of those three that have been, now, obviously they've had their ups and their downs through all of those years, but consistently, I don't know that you would find better jobs than that. So it's not like you go into being the coach at Ohio State and not know that there's pressure. But man, I just feel like every single time Ryan Day opens his mouth, he tries to be that "aw gosh shucks" kind of guy. Like, oh, I just, like, dude, you have the keys to the most expensive car that there is out on the road. It's faster than everybody's. It's slicker looking than everybody's. You have every bit of technology that you could want in it, and somehow you don't win every single race. But yet he wants to downplay it, and he always loses the most important race. I say always. He's only won it once.
4: And he, you know, that was the exact same thing as him taking a shot at Lou Holtz a couple years ago.
0: Exactly.
4: Because Lou Holtz called him out.
0: Like, that's a tough team.
4: Relax, man. Relax, dude. You don't have to cry, literally cry about it, Ryan Day. I mean, it's a guy that coached and a guy that was on TV forever just stating his opinion, but... he's Charmin Soft, man. I think his middle name is Charmin. I don't know. It's just, go ahead.
0: No, I was going to say, Josh, you and I are spoiled. Let's be honest. And that I'm not trying to be funny in saying this. Like, when you look at the example that we have now, finally, after both of our lifetimes, well, no, Bill Mallory was a very solid football coach. He was good for IU. But when you look at what we have as the model of what a head coach could be and should be, and you compare that to basically anybody else, the only other dude who could even get close to that is retired and doesn't coach anymore, and that's Nick Saban. When you look at his approach and everything that he does, we're trying to compare I'm not saying outcomes, but we're trying to compare everything about Kurt Cignetti, I think, to Ryan Day, and there's no comparison. Like, has there ever been one word that came out of Kurt Cignetti's mouth or one action or anything where the word soft would come into your mind? Ever?
1: Oh, no.
0: No.
1: Absolutely.
0: And so I think there is some of that comparison seeps in. But then, as we've done this first hour of the show, you start throwing numbers out there, and there is data to back up the point that we are making. And so, again, as I know I sound like a broken record when it comes to this, not taking anything away from his record, there is not, maybe outside of Alabama because they are crazy, there is not another program in the United States that wouldn't take the success year over year that Ryan Day has had. But that does not take away from the fact that he is the definition of soft, and he coaches scared at the most inopportune times that you could do it.
4: Yeah, 100%. I mean, I think you can look at multiple coaches in multiple sports and say that. I mean, look at what the Packers did under Mike McCarthy. They were fantastic. They were maybe, outside of the Patriots, the best, or at least regular season team in the NFL for a decade plus. But what happened? He coached scared in the playoffs, and then they would always lose. You know, you can't do that. You have to make smart, calculated risks, knowing that, hey, I feel like my team is better than the opponents. And if we execute, even if it's on 4th and 5 in the national championship, we're going to be successful and we're going to win the game, instead of, well, let's just kick this field goal and hope that and pray that our defense can stop them. And you can't coach that way. Ryan Day does that. And then just with this moving Senior Day, to kind of wrap this up, just brings on more undue pressure than there was if Senior Day was just normal like it's been for 100 years of Ohio State football.
0: Yep, totally agree. Well, we've got about 7 minutes before we go to break. There's something I want to start the second hour with.
5: I got something. Can I throw out real
0: Absolutely,
5: quick?
0: Yes. Please
5: minutes.
0: Do.
5: You know, it's amazing how things that we talk about, how we speak them into existence, and we've
0: undefeated.
5: Been known on this show, myself in particular, for picking on a WNBA player by the name of Angel Reese. And last Sunday was the absolute epitome of what she does. They were playing the Fever. Under a minute to go, Kelsey Mitchell hits a three-pointer to tie the game up. Then, with less than 10 seconds left, Ryan Howard for the Atlanta Dream shoots a three. It's an air ball. Lands right in Angel Reese's hands, and she misses the shot right at the basket. And as a result of her missing that shot, and then another follow-up after that, another player, it went into overtime, and the Fever ended up winning the game in overtime when she could have had the winning shot. Is there anybody that's more fun to pick on? I know for you guys it's Ryan Day, than Angel Reese.
0: I mean, she makes it so easy. Now, we have, with all due respect, we blind squirrel moment. Everybody saw, I think, what was she, like 10 for 10 the other night, had 20 points, 10 rebounds.
5: Yeah, 9 for 9.
0: 9 for 9.
5: Like 20 and 15.
0: Yeah, so, hey, kudos. Kudos. So, you just raised your shooting percentage from 26% to 27% from 2 feet, sweetheart. Yeah, but Tom, and I know what you were getting ready to say. When it mattered most, what did she do? She choked because she's not good. It is okay to say that. It is okay to say she was a tremendous college basketball player. And now she's gotten to the WNBA, and what is she? Not very good. Well, look at all the rebounds she gets. I would love, and I'm sure if we did enough digging on the internet, shoot, we could probably even ask ChatGPT. I would love to know the percentage, because she probably averages a double-double, doesn't she?
5: Oh, yeah.
0: So I would love to know the percentage of those double-figure rebounds that are me-bounds. Like, we've coined a new phrase because of her. I would love to know how many of her own shots, what percentage of her rebounds are rebounding her own shots. And, as we have spoken many times on this show, those are from 2 feet, boys and girls. She's not, like, shooting a three and following her own shot and making hustle plays. It's miss layup, rebound, miss layup, rebound, miss layup, rebound, miss layup, the other team finally gets it. Like, it's okay to say, like, it puts me in the mind of, I'm not saying she was as good as Christian Laettner, because Christian Laettner has to be considered a top five all-time college basketball player. His college career was ungodly unbelievable. But then when he got to the NBA, he was just a guy. And that's exactly what she is in the NBA. She's just another player. But because of all of the bombasticness that she had in the national championship game against Caitlin Clark, who we know carries the league and all these things, she made a name for herself because she is not afraid to be, although she will whine and cry and moan about it, she's not afraid to be in the conflict and things like that. So, Tom, this is 2 weeks in a row. You've made me do it. You got me fired up. I'm borrowing your phrase. Angel Reese, get off my lawn.
1: There we go.
4: You know, 24.3% of her offensive rebounds come off of her misses. And
5: wow.
4: I was just doing some more digging and researching, whatever, Angel Reese. There was an article, and we brought this up the last time I was on the show. Has there ever been a player that the media tells us is good, but we can clearly see is not, yet they keep shoving that in our face, right? Here is an article titled, from 7 days ago, The Secrets Behind Angel Reese's Legendary Rebounding.
0: Yes, I saw that title.
4: Come on. We can see it, people. And this is just another reason that you can't take the WNBA seriously. Because the media coverage doesn't allow that to happen. It's okay to call a spade and say, look, she's not a great basketball player. Does she fight for offensive rebounds? Yeah. Is she going to go down as the all-time leading rebounder in the WNBA? Yes. But take away 24% of those rebounds.
0: A quarter.
4: Offensive rebounds. It's like 14% of her total rebounds. And then she's not a legendary rebounder.
0: Quarter of her rebounds are off of her own missed shots. One quarter. Like, what
4: the
0: are we doing?
4: The little subplots in this article, and then they talk about it, right? So Angel Reese's competitive upbringing, and then they talk about that. The anatomy of Angel Reese's rebounding, and then they talk about that. Does Angel Reese just want it more? Call it motor, call it drive, call it desire. She just wants the ball.
0: Oh, my gosh.
4: The knee-bound phenomenon. Now they're trying to downplay that. Okay. Just go with your star. Let your stars do the talking for your league. But next year, when Enos Freedom Cantor and Royce White are in the WNBA, she's going to average one rebound a game against whoever team those ladies are on.
0: Sorry, Tom. We kind of stole your thunder on that. Did you have something you wanted to say about it?
5: I'm okay with that. I agree with everything that you all said, and I'm glad, Josh, that you found that information. That is crazy.
0: One
5: to think
0: quarter.
5: How much she gets off of her own missed shots.
0: Oh, my goodness. Anyway, Beyond the Game brought to you by Batesville Chrysler Dodge Jeep, Gyllenhaal Funeral Home, Acura Automotive, Decatur County Recycling, Walters Tire, Hamilton Tempe Law Office, and Byright Auto. 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
7: Today's weather forecast calls for mostly cloudy skies with a high of 78. For this evening, mostly clear with a low of 58. Then for Sunday, mostly sunny skies and a high of 75. For Sunday evening, partly cloudy skies and a low of 53. For Monday, sunny skies and a high of 74 degrees.
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0: Welcome back to Beyond the Game. Beyond the Game brought to you by Batesville Chrysler Dodge Jeep, Gilliland Howe Funeral Home, Acura Automotive, Decatur County Recycling, Walters Tire, Hamilton Tebbe Law Office, and Byride Auto. Ryan Higginbotham, Jason Simpson live here in studio. Josh and the Godfather, Tom, joining us live via satellite. All right, gentlemen, I told you I had something we were going to...
4: Hey, I have one...
0: Oh, sorry. Yep, go ahead.
4: Real quick, I have one more point.
0: Yep.
4: So I did a little basic Greensburg High School math here. So I just want to say if Angel Reese averaged 20.2 points, right now she's averaging 15.9 points and 11.9 rebounds. If she averaged 20.2 points and 9.9 rebounds a game and shot 56% from the field as opposed to 43% from the field, she would be one of the best players in the NBA. Yes?
5: Yes.
0: Oh, yeah.
4: Well, if you took away her offensive rebounds off her misses, which are 14% of her shots, and just said she made every single one of them, which is not going to happen, but she would be shooting 56% from the field. She would be averaging over 20 points a game, basically 10 rebounds a game. So we're not saying that she's not a pretty good player, but if you 56% from the field, and then if you take out her threes, she's probably closer to 60%. Like, but it's just so comical that you can miss so many shots. She has the lowest field goal percentage from inside 2 feet of anybody in the WNBA. Every single player qualified. She's the lowest. So if she just made all of the layups, which is not possible, but if she did, she'd be at 20 points, 10 rebounds, and shoot 56% from the field. That would be pretty good. But you can't miss that many shots from in close and tell us that she's the best player in the, or one of the best players in the WNBA. You just can't do it. So that was my Greensburg, Indiana math for the day, and now my head hurts.
0: Okay, very good.
4: Okay, let's move on.
0: All right. So I don't need a sermon on this one. I just want everybody's quick thought on, and this is going to go somewhere. So we've all seen the AP and the coaches poll preseason rankings, and we know preseason ranking means absolutely nothing. I'm not one of those who says automatically defending national champion should be the preseason number one. I don't believe in that. But first of all, I just want your very quick thoughts. Tom, we'll start with you. Everybody's quick thought on IU being preseason number six. What do you think about that ranking in and of itself?
5: GAP voters, thanks for giving Kurt Cignetti something else to use to motivate his team. I was shocked. I cannot believe that they were disrespected that much. But so yes, that's my thought.
0: Do you think it's fair in any way when you look at the people above them, or do you think they should be a few spots higher?
5: I think they should be a few spots higher.
0: Okay. All right, Josh?
5: I think they should be higher than Ohio State.
0: Oh.
4: Yeah, I'm kind of right there with Tom. I don't think number one necessarily, but they got to be in the top three.
0: Okay, Ryan?
3: They are too low. I was thinking before it came out, I was thinking they'd be top five immediately. But I'm with Josh. They should be top three.
0: Okay, very good. Well, I'm going to throw some names out here for you. We'll just let these sink in real quick. Okay. Ohio State, Georgia, Notre Dame, Oregon, Texas, BYU, Miami. You know what all of those schools have in common?
4: I do not.
0: So our beloved, very, very down, do they play the middle? They don't veer off to either side. They don't favor either way. Our beloved ESPN put out their first list of power rankings going into the season. All of those teams, you know what they have in common? They are ranked in front of the undefeated, undisputed, defending national champion Indiana Hoosiers going into college football 2026-27. They were put by ESPN at number 8 in the overall power rankings. Thank you very much. Followed very closely by number 9, Texas Tech. And then LSU at 10, Texas A&M at 11, USC 12, Ole Miss 13, Oklahoma 14, Penn State 15, Alabama 16, Michigan 17, Utah 18, Louisville 19, TCU 20, Washington 21, Houston 22, SMU 23, Iowa 24, and the Arizona Wild Kitties rounding out the top 25. So, ESPN and all of their infinite wisdom, in their first power rankings, this isn't the preseason rankings, the power rankings of college football, they have the Indiana Hoosiers at number 8. Gentlemen, your thoughts.
4: I mean, here's where I don't get it. They added 3 starters from other schools to their defensive line. They returned 2 guys, that were starters last year on their defensive line. The best run defense in college football, or top three anyway.
0: One of which who led college football in tackles for loss, by the way.
4: Yeah. Yeah, so they basically have five starters in their defensive end rotation. Josh Hoover, by all accounts, was better, had better numbers, was a better quarterback than Fernando Mendoza when Fernando Mendoza came in, outside of turnovers. And just a sneaking suspicion here,

0: country. So if you don't think that, if you don't trust Cignetti enough to coach the turnovers out of Josh Hoover, then fine, put him eight. But what has Cignetti done at Indiana and at James Madison with every quarterback that they've had? They've, every single one of them has at least been all conference. Everyone going back to James Madison. So you're telling me a guy with 3 years of starter experience at TCU, and the only knock on him is he's a little turnover prone, risking passes and things like that. You're telling me that Cignetti can't make him an all-Big Ten quarterback? So if you give Indiana, this Indiana team, an all-Big Ten quarterback, guess where they're going to be at the end of the year? Raising the trophy again. So maybe they just don't believe in Cignetti. He hasn't done enough to convince old ESPN SEC that they should probably be ranked ahead of BYU in their power rankings.
1: Let that sink in. BYU. Anyway, Tom, as the resident IU appreciator, I won't say fan, I think you appreciate what IU has done and Kurt Cignetti has done. What are your thoughts?
2: It's ridiculous. I don't even watch ESPN anymore, other than I will watch the Fever if they're playing on ESPN. And, of course, college football I'll start watching. But, you know, I used to get up and watch Get Up and First Take and McAfee every day. I have not watched any of that in months.
0: Yeah, it's hard for, I mean, it's just hard for me to take anything seriously when that's, when those are their power rankings.
1: Ryan, yeah. What are your thoughts?
3: I'm going to use just two words. It's something that you said 2 weeks ago over and over and over again. Thank you.
1: Exactly. That's why I'm here, folks. I have the, I bring the hot takes. I'm hard hitting. And you know, when I look at this, I can live in a world. If you want to put Ohio State above Indiana, I'm not gonna, it's not worth the argument because I think you're comparing apples to apples there. You've got two, and yes, I'm going to use this word when describing IU now. You have two elite programs. I'm talking right now, not historically, obviously. I can live with that. I'm not okay. We're not living in the past. I'm not okay with Georgia being ahead of them.
3: Nope.
1: I know year in and year out, Georgia is always right there. But I'm not okay with that this year. I can live in a world where I would have the argument that you could put Notre Dame ahead of them. Preseason, the way we stand right now. I can live in that world. Because C.J. Carr, if he's better, even better than he was last year, and he was really good last year, he's going to be in New York for the Heisman. I'm not saying he's going to win it, but he'll be there for the ceremony. He'll be one of the top four invited. So, and even though you and I both think, Josh, that Josh Hoover is going to be able to, you don't replace Fernando Mendoza, but step in and almost fill his shoes at least. I can get behind Notre Dame being in front of them. I'm good with that. I don't care if they return the 85 Bears defense. I'm not okay with Oregon being ahead of them. I'm not. Look at the two times they played last year. Let's compare what both teams have coming back. Make it make sense that Oregon would be ahead of IU. It doesn't make sense. It just doesn't. And then we go Texas. Texas is a prove it to me. IU has proven it to me. What has Texas proven? I get it. They are littered with NFL talent and all of those things. Your Honor, I give you Ohio State. Like, it's what Ohio State has been too. But at least Ohio State can go back and say, hey, it was just a couple years ago. We won a national championship. They still have. When's the last time Texas won anything? Vince Young was still playing there. I think Vince Young probably has grandkids now, is how long ago it's been. So that one makes no sense. This was the one where I'm like, come on. Like, ESPN, like, you're not even trying to hide it anymore, how biased you are.

0: like, I think Paul Feinbaum, he didn't, but I think Paul Feinbaum had a hand in writing this. BYU.
1: The Fighting Mormons.
0: Like, what are we doing? Is A.J. DeBonta suiting up for the football team now? Like,
2: Steve Young is coming back to quarterback.
0: Exactly. Then. Like, what are we doing? And here's what after the Cougars went 23-4 and narrowly missed the college football playoff the past two seasons. What's the key word there? Missed! And you're in the Big 12! Hello, is this thing, like, what are we doing? ESPN, try harder. And then they throw Miami in there above them. I think Miami's going to be really good again, but just like I just said about BYU, you're in the ACC. Like, you're not exactly playing murderer's row in your conference. And they return quite a bit. They return some firepower. They do not return nearly as much as the team that beat them in the national championship game. So if you want to put Miami right behind IU, I can live in that world. But after going through that, the absolute lowest that IU should be on that is number 3. The lowest on any preseason ranking. So even though it got my blood pressure up and things, and Ryan just said it, I'm going to go back to what I said 2 weeks ago. Thank you. All you are doing is adding fuel to the fire and putting up more and more and more and more and more bulletin board material that IU is going to take, they're going to live with, they're going to digest, they're going to have to sleep in it. Like, Sig's going to have them eating dinners with it. Like, thank you. That's all I have to say. But for ESPN, they don't even act like they're impartial anymore, let's be honest. But for them to put out a list like this, in a world of embarrassment that they have built for themselves, this has got to be right up there at among the top 5 dumbest things that they've put out in the last calendar year, at least.
2: Well, in Oregon's description, who's ranked number 4 spots ahead of Indiana, it says, can Dan Lanning's team get over the hump in 2026? The Ducks play at Ohio State, but they won't face Indiana. So they're using Indiana as an example of who Oregon needs to beat to get over the hump, yet they have them 4 spots higher than Indiana. Contradict yourself much here, fellas? I get that they don't want the SEC and the ESPN. They don't want Indiana in this conversation. They're not a blue blood. They're the new guys on the block. Cignetti's not afraid to call out anybody, all this stuff. But you're telling me that Kurt Cignetti, who had Curtis Rourke from mighty Ohio as his quarterback the first year.
0: I didn't hear a state after that, Josh.
2: There was no state after that.
0: So it was a Bobcat.
2: I didn't put...
0: Not a Buckeye, yeah,
3: a Bobcat, not a Buckeye.
0: Oh.
2: Yeah, I didn't put V and State around it.
0: Oh, okay.
2: So he took Curtis Rourke as his quarterback and made the playoffs. And now he has Josh Hoover, again, who in this gauntlet of the Big 12 that ESPN is trying to tell us, started for 3 years for TCU, because BYU, if they can unseat Texas Tech in the Big 12, man, they've got to be ranked better than Indiana. So you're telling me that a team that hasn't been to the playoffs in BYU, that hasn't been to the playoffs in Texas, that lost, I'm looking at the ticket right now, 56-22 to Indiana last year in the playoffs. Notre Dame, they weren't in the playoffs last year, were they? Nope. Georgia, they didn't make it to the national championship game, did they? Or the semifinals, I don't believe. And then there's Ohio State, who, oh, by the way, Indiana beat them last year. So, I know this isn't last year's rankings, but you can't use Indiana in the Oregon write-up to say, well, they don't have to play the big bad Hoosiers, but we're going to rank them a little bit lower. And BYU, congratulations, you still missed the college football playoff last year. and you lost it out to Texas Tech, who got embarrassed in the college football playoffs. So I think it should be Ohio State, and then I think it should be Indiana, and then I think it should be a combination of Miami, Georgia, Notre Dame. Like Miami, they bring in Darian Mensa, who was Duke's quarterback last year, who was basically led them. He was about the only player that they had. So they brought them in. We know Cristobal can coach because, oh, by the way, they were in the national championship game last year. They returned Malachi Toney, who's the most electric player in college football, and they're not even ranked over BYU. So it's insane to me, and just it's SEC, ESPN bias always rears its head, even though the last three national champions have been from the Big Ten.
0: Tom, your thoughts?
4: You know, I think the amazing part about that, Josh, that I don't think the media gives enough attention to is not only does the Big Ten have the last three national championships, they have that with three different teams. Right. It was different with Saban when he was at Alabama and he would win back-to-back or three out of four. But for the Big Ten to be so balanced now at the top that you have three different teams win a national championship in consecutive years.
0: And you know what? To that point, Tom, obviously I want IU to win and you want Ohio State to win. Just to further cement the fact that the Big Ten has widened the gap on the SEC as the absolute best conference in college football, what would cement it even more would be if Oregon would win this year. If Oregon could win that, you not only have four straight national champions, you've got four different national champions all from the same conference. To me, that screams what the SEC always says, they've got no depth. Well, four teams in 4 years from the same conference. I mean, granted, I get it. It's not the old-fashioned Big Ten where there's truly 10 teams. But I'm sorry, that to me, that shows a lot of parity, and that shows a lot of high-quality football that you can have four different teams win a national championship in four different seasons.
2: You know, the conversation would be after that, well, Oregon really wasn't a Big Ten team for a while. Meanwhile, the SEC wouldn't even say that if Texas were in it or if they won it.
0: Or
2: they
0: Oklahoma.
2: Were also just in the Big 12 or Oklahoma. So, yeah, it's look, we are, at least from Indiana, we're 2 weeks away from Indiana starting their season. We're 3 weeks away from Ohio State drubbing Texas and shutting everybody up. Outside of people from Columbus and Utah, nobody will be rooting harder for Ohio State against Texas than me.
4: Good. Thanks.
0: Now, Tom, since we're getting so close to it, and we will revisit it when we are upon that week, and we will put Ryan in charge of picks again this year. So we'll actually, we could start that next week, I think. We'll be doing picks. Right? Yeah, there's games next week.
2: I may be hit or miss next week. I got something kind of important going on next week. So.
0: Well, we'll send the picks out early then. We'll do that.
2: All right, I'll try to call in.
4: You better not.
0: I mean, it's happening at home. I mean, it's not like you have to go anywhere. Yeah.
2: No, some things are just more important.
0: Hold on. Please call Carrie into the room and FaceTime us when you say that. Could you do that for me?
2: No, I think she's downstairs with the kids. Hopefully she's not listening.
0: So Tom, I have to ask you this question. Like I said, we'll revisit it when we get closer. It's only going to be week two when they play. Isn't that right?
4: Yes.
0: Okay, so even though everything we've just said, Texas is a preseason top five, Ohio State preseason number one, all of these things, not nationally, I'm saying in Columbus, in and around the Buckeye program, and then just in the greater Columbus area, what's the world going to be like if Ohio State goes to Texas and loses? Like, what will the talk be coming out of Columbus if they would go to Texas and lose?
4: The sky is falling.
0: Like
4: plain and simple.
0: Granted, I know we don't know exactly how it would play out and how they would lose. Is all of the fervor going to be put back on Ryan Day, or is there any way that, you know, maybe they start questioning how good Julian Sayin is? Again, I know we haven't seen the game. We don't know what's going to go on. But do you feel like we are at the point now, regardless of what happens in the game, everything is going to come back on Ryan Day now?
4: Absolutely.
0: So Matt Patricia is back, and we know he has an NFL background. Because he is a known quantity, because he was an NFL head coach, and because they were very good defensively under his guidance, what if the final score is, say, 35-27? They give up 35 points. Is there a world where the heat will be put on Matt Patricia, or does it still all go straight to Ryan Day?
4: No, it's Ryan Day.
0: And
4: no question about it.
2: They're not giving up 35.
0: No. I'm just saying, in that world, is there? I'm trying my best to help our little buddy out, and that's what he is. I mean, anybody that's as soft as he is, he just has to be a little buddy. Him just a little guy with fake color in his beard to make it look more black. Like, knock it off, bro. Just for men. Anyway, I'm trying to find a way to take a little bit of heat off of him. So if the defense would give up that many points, you still think it all goes straight back to him? And if it does, if we are set on that, that plays exactly into what we talked about for the entire first hour, that A, it's the hardest job in the country, and B, you can't be soft to be in that seat.
4: Yeah.
0: And I think it's harder than Alabama.
2: Yeah, I mean, I would say that. I would agree there. I think Ohio State, I think they're going to be just fine. I know they're at Iowa. I know they're at USC as well as Texas and Indiana, but I don't see them losing at Iowa. I don't think USC is going to be as good as everybody wants them to be. And Oregon is still Oregon. Now, he does have to play Michigan, does have to play at Indiana, and he does have to play at Texas, but you know, I think it's a very, very, very good 10-2 Ohio State, ranked, you know, top five in the country at 10-2.
0: I think that's the worst record they will have. And I'm not even the fan. Tom's looking at 9-3. I think 10-2 is the worst record they have going into the Big Ten championship game. I just don't see them losing more than two games. I just don't. I hope they do. Sorry, Tom. I hope they do.
4: I don't either, but I can see it where the possibility is there. I don't think they'll lose three, but, you know, what happens if they do lose to Texas and everybody is coming down on Ryan Day? How conservative does he get in those games against USC and Oregon and IU? You know, does he start coaching not to lose and then ends up 9-3?
0: Who's the paid for butt whooping that comes the week after Texas? Do we know?
4: Oh gosh, I don't. It's
0: probably an Ohio school, isn't it? Don't they normally play an Ohio school?
1: Kent State.
0: So they've got Kent State. So
4: Kent State. Okay.
0: Let's live in this world. They get beat by Texas. Don't care if it's close, blowout, doesn't matter. They lose. They've got one loss, which to the rest of college football is excusable, especially in the playoff era. That one loss doesn't hurt you. Texas is top five on their home field. It can be excused away. But what then happens, to your point, Tom? He starts playing scared, calling conservatively, all these things. What happens if the next week, they obviously beat Kent State, but it's like 21-17 or 20, not even there. Let's say it's 21-10. They can only muster three scores, and they were never in danger of losing it, but it's just one of those they're kind of slogging through it. Like, will that be called a Texas hangover, or will that be, man, now we're nearing DEFCON 1 and people are ready to burn down Ryan Day's house? I'm not condoning that, by the way.
4: DEFCON 1.
0: How will Mr. Softy deal with it? Ooh, dun, dun, dun. But I don't think they lose at Texas, so I'm going to have to live in that world.
2: Yeah, I think the more likely scenario is they beat Texas, and then it's one of those classic Ohio State games against Kent State where it's like 7-3 at the end of the first quarter, maybe 14-3 at the end of the half, and then they win like 56-6 or something like that.
0: Yeah.
4: Yeah.
0: That happens every year, and that happens to every good team at least once a year.
2: Yeah.
0: Well, I shouldn't say, except for the defending national champions, by the way.
2: Just even though they do have a ridiculously hard schedule, like, they're only tough back-to-back. I say only, but it's at USC after a week off after playing Indiana. So they get at Indiana. Right before Indiana, they're at home against Maryland. Then they're at Indiana. They have a week off then to prepare for USC. Which I think is a win. And then Oregon is not going into Ohio State and winning. I don't care if they're number one in the country. I don't care what. They're not. Dan Lanning and Dante Moore are not tough enough to go into Ohio Stadium and beat the Buckeyes. So if they can beat Texas, and this is where I think Jason is probably right when it comes to their record. If they beat Texas, then they'd really just, I mean, I think their next toughest game is at Indiana. But then they, before Michigan, like, I think they have one loss going into that Michigan game.
0: Where is the game this year, Tom?
4: In Columbus.
0: Okay, so it's at Ohio State.
4: Yeah, that's why they changed Senior Day, because it's in Columbus.
0: Oh, yeah, duh. Good job, Jason.
2: Yeah, yes. So, I think that they're, 10-1 going into that game. And, I'm not predicting that Indiana's going to beat them, even though, I'm hoping for that. Yeah, got to see Hoover. I do have to see Josh Hoover. But I just think they have one loss going into Michigan. And if they beat Michigan, they're probably number one going into the college football playoffs. Unless Indiana's undefeated. Because, again, Oregon's not beating Ohio State. Texas would be dropped down because of Ohio State losing to Ohio State, and the SEC is just so incredibly difficult.
0: Oh my goodness!
2: I don't know how Georgia can beat Mississippi State and Vandy. I just don't know how they can run through that gauntlet throughout the whole season and have one. They'd probably have four losses and still be ranked number three because the SEC is just so difficult.
0: You mean Diego Pavia got more eligibility? Is he coming back this year? Oh, wait, that's right. Vanderbilt's going back to being Vanderbilt. Sorry. Not that I don't think their coach does a good job, but, like, I am here for all of it. We are going to live in a world now, and how sweet is this, Josh, where every year somebody's going to be the next Indiana. Who's going to be the next Indiana? Well, everybody thought it was going to be Vanderbilt. How'd that work out for him? And now people are saying, well, he's building it the right way and everything. I'm sorry, folks. He ain't Kurt Cignetti. It's still Vanderbilt. And I'm not, look, Josh and I are both IU educated. I am not in any way trying to downplay a degree from the finest institution in all the land, that is Indiana University. But I think if Josh and I walked into a room with two Vanderbilt graduates and we were comparing our degrees and we all were sitting down for an interview, I think Vanderbilt probably comes in with a much higher level of, hey, we need to take a look at these people here. Like, I hate to say that because, again, we are proud alums from God's country down there in Bloomington. The Indiana University. Sorry, Tom, I had to do that. So My point being, Vanderbilt is still Vanderbilt. They are still an academic institution who is trying to, because they are in the SEC, they're trying to invest in football and do things the right way. But they're going to be back to being Vanderbilt this year, trying to eat. They're going to be what IU was until Kurt Cignetti, trying to get to six wins. Like, that's their hope. Get to six wins so we can get to a bowl game. That is who Vanderbilt is. That's who they're going to continue to be.
2: I don't know how Georgia goes through this schedule. And for some reason, this will happen because the week before Indiana plays Western Kentucky, Georgia plays Western Kentucky. But Indiana's non-out-of-conference schedule is just so embarrassing that we have to talk about it 24-7 on ESPN. But how does Georgia survive this? Tennessee State, not Tennessee, Tennessee State, Western Kentucky at Arkansas. They have number 10 Oklahoma. Did they even finish in the top 25 last year?
0: Well, they are in the SEC, probably.
2: They are in the SEC, so probably. 500 and finished in the top 25. Then Vanderbilt, then at Alabama, then at home against Auburn. Okay, what's Auburn? Nothing. Then they have a week off. Then they play in Georgia against Florida. Okay. And then at Ole Miss.
0: No, that's in Jacksonville, isn't it? Isn't that game always in Jacksonville?
2: Yeah, it used to be. They did move it to Atlanta this year for some reason.
0: Okay.
2: I don't know why. But it normally is. At Ole Miss, okay. Missouri at home, okay. At South Carolina. And then their tough, just brutal, other out-of-conference game, Georgia Tech.
0: Oh.
2: I mean, how much better is Georgia Tech than the teams on Indiana's schedule? Like, is Georgia Tech 40 points better than North Texas? Probably not.
0: Well,
2: they might be two touchdowns better, but
0: so North Texas just like is it Messemaker? Messemaker was their quarterback that went to where'd he go?
5: Oh gosh,
4: Oklahoma State, I believe.
0: Okay, yeah, that's right because he followed his coach to Oklahoma State.
2: Yeah,
0: they
2: were 12-2 last year.
0: Yeah, exactly. Well, it's just like, you know, you look at IU's preseason schedule last year, and, Kennesaw State, on the surface, you're like, Kennesaw State? Like, didn't they go undefeated in their conference and had, like, two losses at the end of the year?
1: I think they won their conference.
2: Yeah, they were in a bowl game.
0: And then
1: Dominion.
0: ODU, and I can't even remember the other one. But when you look at – look, I get it. On paper – it's laughable, but then when you look at how those teams ended up on the season, it's not like you, other than Indiana State. I mean, Indiana State might lose to a high school team. Sorry. But, like, two of those three were their conference champions. They go to bowl games. They do all these things. They did not line up three straight Indiana States. And, you know, again, we have gone over this ad nauseum on here. It all goes back to the SEC bias, which is fine. And I'm sure, we as fans, I sign me up every weekend, every single weekend, for at least one game out of conference, that is, before we get into conference play. Sign me up the first 3 weeks of the season for a game like Texas and Ohio State. Give it to me. As a fan. But Tom, as an Ohio State fan, you have to be like, this is me making an assumption. You would much rather, as an Ohio State fan, be staring at the first three games that IU has to play in the world that we're in now. This isn't BCS where you have to have an enormous strength to schedule and all these things. Like, because they're in the Big Ten, you can lose up to two games as long as they're the right two games. You can lose two games and still get in the playoffs. So why would you even consider making one of those two losses that you would be forgiven for? Why would you make it before you get into conference play? Like, in scheduling now, in the landscape that we live in, isn't the smartest thing to do to schedule like IU does?
4: Yeah. Yeah, I'm glad that Ohio State does it, and if they end up 9-3, it's probably going to be because they lost to Texas, and I'll be backtracking on it. But no, I'd rather that they play Texas. Yeah. But I understand why IU does what they do, and I understand why Kurt Cignetti said that he would love to play Notre Dame. But if they do, since the Fighting Irish aren't in a conference, they should have to come to Bloomington twice, to once in South Bend.
0: I agree with that.
4: I like it. I like having Texas. I like having those tough out of conference games.
2: Yeah, I wish Indiana would play them. But look at Alabama's schedule this year. Now their out of conference games are New Mexico State. That's Florida State. Sorry. Alabama's is East Carolina, okay. Chattanooga, okay. And Florida State. Now, by name value, that's a massive game at home against Florida State. By the way, last year, Florida State, mighty Florida State, was 5-7. And the year before that, they were 2-10.
0: Mm-hmm. So, yeah. Bobby Bowden ain't walking down that tunnel, boys and girls.
2: No. So, the out-of-conference stuff is just so overblown, and the thing that bothers me the most about it is, by the way, Indiana last year, in case we all forget, they ran off wins against number one Ohio State in the quarterfinals against Alabama, Oregon, and Miami. Four straight games, none of those games at home. And that's, they also went into Autzen Stadium and beat Oregon. Like, it doesn't matter if you're playing Kennesaw State, Old Dominion, Indiana State, when your other games are Iowa, Oregon, Penn State, typically, Alabama, Oregon, Miami. Yeah, their biggest home game last year was Illinois, and they won that 63-10.
0: Yeah.
4: So everybody was questioning whether IU was any good or not.
0: Well, because at that point, exactly. Weren't we ranked 19?
1: Yeah.
4: Yeah, Illinois was the team last year.
0: Oh, yeah.
4: When that game happened.
0: Bert Blylevin Bielema over there. I just channeled my inner Chris Berman, sorry. Yeah, because that was number 19. I think Illinois was number 10 at the time.
1: Yeah, Illinois was getting picked by everybody.
0: Oh, yeah. Yeah, so...
2: Yeah, remember Illinois was 2024 Indiana until they weren't, and then they lost 63-10.
0: Oh wait, I think IU just scored again against Illinois.
2: Just in case I can't be on the show next week, let's—we have 15 minutes left. Let's go through Indiana's schedule, starting at 3-0 the first three games, and predicting it. Unless Jason, you're just going to go straight undefeated.
0: I've looked at it multiple times. They're the only place that I see a possibility for a loss is against Ohio State, and that's because they are Ohio State. And until, granted, I know under Kurt Cignetti they're undefeated at home, I am still not sold on the fact that the Rock at Memorial Stadium is a true home field advantage, simply because there's not, like, looking through the last 2 years, what has it was last year against Illinois, so that's a good place to start. I think we had a game 2 years ago when they played Michigan at home, and they said that was a tremendous home field advantage, so I couldn't go to that one. But they're not losing to USC in Bloomington. It's not happening. USC is, because that's in November, isn't it? Start of November, end of October?
2: Yeah, November 14th. Yeah, November 14th.
0: They're going to come to cold weather Bloomington. Ain't happening. That, I'm not predicting it, but I would be the least bit surprised if that's not another Illinois from last year. I can see that just becoming an absolute beating. I'm not going to give them a layup on Michigan, because I do think Kyle Whittingham is going to be a tremendous coach for them. But I'm not sure that they're quite there yet. So outside of that, outside of Ohio State, who are they going to lose to? They're not. So I'm not predicting a loss, but I'm not predicting a win. I'm saying that is the only place. So you can put me down for undefeated or one loss. And the only place that's happening, excuse me, if it does happen, is Ohio State.
2: You know, I kind of look at it like that Ohio State and then at Michigan back-to-back weeks. I can see it playing out one of two ways. I think they split those games. Either they come off this ridiculously emotional high against Ohio State, and they're not blowing out Ohio State, but beating them close. And then you have to turn right around and go to Michigan, which would probably be on big noon kickoff, so at noon.
0: 2 weeks in a row.
2: That's a tough turnaround. Now, yeah, back-to-back weeks. Now, it all depends on, and a lot of these teams in college football now with the transfer portal always have question marks going into it. That's why I have a hard time not putting Ohio State one and then Notre Dame right up there with Indiana, because they have the least amount of question marks. Ohio State returns the best receiver in the country. They return a Heisman finalist in Julian Sayin. They always have defensive talent, even though they lost four first-round picks, not just on their defense, but overall. If Michigan has the biggest question mark of anybody, because Bryce Underwood was the top recruit 2 years ago. Does Whittingham turn him into a serviceable quarterback? Because last year he was pathetic. Now he's a true freshman, I believe, right, Tom?
4: Yeah, he was.
2: But if he can become what people think he is or should be, then Michigan's going to be pretty good. If he just takes a baby step and gets a little bit better, then Indiana rolls into Michigan and beats Michigan. Probably similar to how they beat Oregon last year, 30-20, but it wasn't really as close as that score. Like you said, USC, that could be the Illinois game, 63-10, something like that. So Indiana is going to have to know. If they lose both of those games to Ohio State and Michigan, then they've got to win out to make the playoffs, which Minnesota, USC at home at Washington, who's ranked 17th right now, and Purdue.
0: To me, the only thing that Washington has is their quarterback. That game does not scare me. Maybe it should, but it doesn't.
2: No. And if they have one loss to Ohio State or at Michigan, then you don't want to lose at Washington, but they can afford to lose that game, right? So I think a 10-1 or 11, I guess it'd be 1, 2, 3, 4, 5, 6, 7, 8, 9, 10, 11, 11-1 regular season. But I'm not predicting if they're going to lose to Ohio State or Michigan. I just think they slip up in one of those games. Look, Cignetti can't go undefeated for the rest of time. They have to lose eventually.
0: Yeah, exactly. We are definitely in this world now where a one-loss team going into this is SEC or Big Ten, that is. If you have one loss and lose the conference championship game, you are 100% getting in the college football playoff, right?
2: Mm-hmm. Yes. Mm-hmm.
0: Okay. All right, Tom, sorry, go ahead.
4: Well, sitting here thinking about it, I guess it was 7 years ago that Mike Korn and I had Tom Allen in for Beyond the Game. And when Coach Allen was in there, I said that I want IU every year to win every game except when they play Ohio State. Now, literally, I know it was going to take 6 years for them to get a coach that could say, I win, Google me, to actually make that possible. But out of loyalty to my Buckeyes, I say IU's going to go 11-1 with a loss to Ohio State.
0: Ryan?
1: You got three words. Back to back.
0: Back-to-back, he says.
2: Undefeated?
1: Undefeated, the first team to go 16-0 2 years ago.
0: 32-0.
2: Wow.
0: And holy cow. If that happens, do they build a special wing onto the College Football Hall of Fame already for Kurt Cignetti?
2: Yes.
0: Back-to-back undefeated national championships at IU. Ooh, man, you are drinking the candy stripe Kool-Aid, and I am here for all of it.
2: I love it.
4: If that happens, they're building a dome stadium in Bloomington.
0: 100,000 seat capacity.
2: Actually, they're tearing down the Union and building the stadium.
0: It's funny you say that, Tom, because there was an article that came out this week that Coach Cignetti wants stadium expansion sooner rather than later, and Scott Dolson was quick to say, hey, look, we want to do that, but the first thing we're going to do, because they are, like, behind the scenes, they're doing a bunch of they're garnering donations from people. They're doing fundraising so that different things can happen around the university. But he said, you know, the crazy thing is when you look at Memorial Stadium, like, the first thing everybody points to is do something about that abysmal press box. And he said, yeah, on the surface, that sounds great. But he said, you know, nowadays in construction, you're grandfathered into what came before you. So he said, now to meet the new standards and everything in construction, if they built a new press box as is, they would lose seating capacity so that they meet code and things like that. And he goes, that's the last thing that we want to do is lose seats. And so, it's they say they're investing in the fan experience. They're upgrading the sound system. They're doing even more with concessions and restrooms. I'll believe that when I see it, because I have never in my life.
4: Oh God! Yeah, right.
0: The restroom situation at an IU football game. There's bad, and then there's that. It would be better if it was like the 500, where for guys you're just standing there going in troughs. Like, that would be an upgrade to what it's like at Memorial Stadium. After you stand in line for half of a quarter, and we all know how long quarters are now because of television in college football, but after you stand there for half a quarter just to get into the bathroom, it's ridiculous, but I digress. So, They're just looking at ways to upgrade the fan experience. And I know a couple years ago I filled out a survey. They want to add, like, club-level seats or whether it be a fan zone. But I looked at the prices they were asked. They would say, would you be willing to pay $2,500 a weekend? I'm like, no, that's more than my entire season ticket package. I'll do my partying out in the parking lot. I don't need to be on some party deck inside the stadium. But, you know, they are trying to get to the spot where they have some higher price seats and things like that. And I think down the road, you're going to see possible stadium expansion. And obviously, Tom, to your point, if, and let's hope Ryan is correct, if they do go back-to-back, I think you see that construction happening much – that's going to happen sooner rather than later.
2: Yeah. So there's stadium expansion. This will be really telling this year on what they need to do with the stadium, because as of yesterday or maybe 2 days ago, every single game at Memorial Stadium is sold out. First time in history.
0: Yep.
2: So every single game. So there is 55,000 that can be extremely rocking and daunting for the opposing team, and there can be 100,000, like you go to Michigan and the sound spreads out and it's really not that loud. Now you go to Penn State and 100,000, or Neyland Stadium in Tennessee, and it's insane. But you don't need 85 to 100,000 for it to be it's crazy. So coming off a perfect season, every game is sold out. Like, If the stadium at North Texas for the first game of the season is rocking, then you don't need to add seats necessarily. You just have to win and sell out every game. But, you know, I want to see them do something that, and I didn't hear that about the press box because that thing is ridiculous. But, yeah, you have to add seats, it sounds like, before you can take that press box off and so you don't lose seats. So, it'll be interesting this year with every seat sold to hear what Memorial Stadium is like.
0: Josh,
2: I haven't been to a game like that. Were you at Illinois last year?
0: Yeah.
2: I forget.
0: Yep. We You were there.
2: What was that?
0: 8 p.m. kickoff. So the tailgate started at, I think, 11:30 a.m.
2: Ooh, baby.
0: Yeah, it was a good one. It was absolutely electric. It helped being at night because, you know, you and I have both been sitting in Memorial Stadium for noon kickoffs, and I don't know in September if there is any place more miserable on the planet, regardless of how good the football is, because there is less than zero blocking the sun, and you are sitting directly in the sun for four quarters. And it's miserable. I'm not going to lie. It is surface of the sun hot. It's awful. But this tells you exactly in 2 years where Kurt Cignetti has gotten IU football to. Josh, do you remember your 4 years at IU?
2: Most of it, yeah.
0: Okay. So you remember back to football seasons. How difficult was it to get a ticket as a student to an IU football game?
2: We're giving them away.
0: And when you would go to football games, how crowded was the actual student section? And I use air quotes. They had students sit in the same general area. But how crowded was the student section?
2: Not at all.
0: It wasn't. So Kylie is a senior this year. She's gotten football tickets all 4 years. And this is where it's gotten to, even with the student body. They are now on basically a lottery system. So the first three games of the year, you only get two of them, first of all. And you had to pick two of the three to go to. And then for Ohio State, USC, and there was another, I can't remember the other game she told me. You're going to basically be put into a lottery, so to speak, and where you slot into the lottery first will be determined by your ticket scan to the first couple games. Did you show up and go? If you didn't go to those first few games, you drop in the lottery. Then what they do, I didn't know they did priority points for students, but it must be, you know, how many consecutive years have you gotten football tickets, basketball tickets, things like that. So seniority will play a role in it. If you've been there longer, you have a better chance. So it's kind of a smart thing to do. We're going to make you come to the air quote bad games to give you an opportunity to get tickets to the good games. But that's where they've gotten to now, where even the students aren't guaranteed to get tickets for every single game. 2 years.
2: Yeah. It's crazy. Have they announced what they're doing to, like, where they're putting 2026 national champions? Where have they announced anything like that? Or is
0: no.
2: that happening against North Texas, I'm assuming? Or
0: I'm incredibly curious to see what, like, I've seen different pictures and then, like, social media videos and things and out there. That they have a ton of displays, obviously, throughout the football complex. But outwardly in Memorial Stadium, I haven't seen or heard anything or any plans on, you know, is it going to be a banner? Is it going to be a sign? Is it going to be – like, I have no idea what there is going to be for the general public to see around Memorial Stadium to celebrate that championship. I'm not sure.
2: Yeah, be interesting. So are they planning on doing something for North Texas, I would assume?
0: I would assume so. I haven't heard that either. You know, it's been kind of hush-hush on that. It took the Kurt Cignetti approach, like, last year's over, we're going to this year, and we're getting ready for this season, and our job is to be ready for North Texas game one. It's kind of, you know, even all, you know, you and I spend an unhealthy amount of time on the Pigs website. There hadn't been anything mentioned there because everybody turned the page and like, hey, we got another title to go win. And so that's what everybody's focus has been.
2: I don't want it to be delayed, but wouldn't it be awesome if they just did it against Purdue? Just because.
0: Please.
2: We're going to do the opposite of Ryan Day. Instead of making Senior Day the first day, instead of the last game, we're going to hold off our national championship celebration and ceremony until Purdue because, well, that game's going to be, to use Ryan, 1-0.
1: Yes.
0: And then we can show Purdue exactly what it means to win championships.
2: show their new AD.
0: That's exactly right. Fellas, anything else before we jump off here? I hear crickets. We got nothing. So. Godfather, you got anything?
4: Nope.
1: The Reds are terrible. Well, I'm officially with Josh. I'm hopping on the Brewers train for the remaining season.
4: Attaboy.
1: First team to 80 wins. The Reds give me too many migraines and headaches to wake up constantly. So I am jumping on the Brewer train.
0: And I'm literally asking you guys this. I'm going to remove myself from the conversation because I'm obviously a huge Cubs fan. Is PCA the MVP right now as we stand?
1: Yeah.
4: Yes.
1: By a wide margin.
4: Yeah.
0: Okay, well, just because everybody wants to throw Ohtani out there, he's the only other name you get. But and look, Shohei Ohtani is the most talented player in baseball. Let's be real clear about that. But he's a DH. Mm-hmm. He doesn't play the field, and he hasn't pitched in over a month. So I'm sorry, PCA MVP. We're just big on the initials here. We love it. PCA MVP. Go Cubs, go. All right. Fellas, it's amazing to think this was our last show before we have college football until the middle of January. How good does that feel?
4: Yes. Here we go.
0: Yeah. Sign me up. All right. This has been another exciting edition of Beyond the Game. Beyond the Game brought to you by Batesville Chrysler Dodge Jeep, Gillen Howe Funeral Home, Acra Automotive, Decatur County Recycling, Walters Tire, Hamilton Tebbe Law Office, and Buy Right Auto. For Josh Lee, Tom Fleming, and Ryan Higginbotham, this is Jason Simpson. We'll see y'all next week.
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Scotty McCreary, this is it. Kyle Hatch hanging out with you on this Saturday. You having a good weekend so far? I know we're really just getting into it, but I want everybody to have a good weekend. I got John Party, Josh Ross coming for us. Right now it's Lauren Elena, Chase Matthew on this one with her. It's All My Exes.

0: John Party is fixing to get those boots back on and get on the road. He's heading out on his Gambling Man Tour. Kicks off, a week and a half from now. September 4th is the first show. He'll have Alexandra Kay out on the road with him. 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

I'm starting to hit that end of summer lull. I don't know how I'm going to get back in the saddle of trying to eat better and get into the holidays, I don't know, looking somewhat less fat, I guess. If you're working out, the best thing to do is to work out in the morning, not the afternoon, not the evening. 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It carries a good mood for you throughout the day. You're more likely to stick with working out if you work out every morning. 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By the time you get there, if you have any little excuse that'll put off working out, you do it. 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You move on with your day.

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0: Cole Swindell might be a girl dad, but his dad was a boy dad. It was Cole and his two brothers. And they had a lot of great memories in Cole's dad's old Bronco. He's got a new song out called Bronco. But the neatest thing is that his brothers actually tracked the Bronco down. And they surprised him with it. He went back home, and Cole got that Bronco. His brothers tracked it down and gave him the Bronco. Cole has his dad's Bronco once again.
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0: I'm missing a lot, but I know he's in heaven, and I know he's making an impact there as well.
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9: Today's weather forecast calls for mostly cloudy skies with a high of 78. For this evening, mostly clear with a low of 58. Then for Sunday, mostly sunny skies and a high of 75. For Sunday evening, partly cloudy skies and a low of 53. For Monday, sunny skies and a high of...
11: Tree Country 1330 WTRE, welcome to the Power of the Past. 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
12: That's right, out here at the Decatur County 4-H Fairgrounds. Emily Versman alongside Joshua Marsh bringing you the final day that is of most interest out here at the Greensburg Power of the Past. Of course, it does go tomorrow. The auctions tomorrow is the big feature. Tons of really great things happening out here this afternoon.
11: We had a chance to go out to the tractor field for a minute yesterday to see all the display. It's really filled up. I've seen more coming in this morning, so I'm sure there's more out there to see. Auction items continue to come in. I think noon is the cutoff, so I think if it's not here...
12: You've missed it.
11: It's over.
12: That's right.
11: There is so much to do. We're in the new community building. The toy show is actively being shopped heavily. Let's just say that.
12: It is very busy in here today. Of course, we've watched this whole thing go from Wednesday, they weren't here yet, all the way through today. Very busy, lots of things going on. I see some bags headed around. We've got collectors. We've got kids that are just looking for that new corn planter for the farm setup at home. There's a lot of things here in the community building. Plus, it is air-conditioned, which is great. A little more relaxing environment to take a gander and look at all the options.
11: It is, and I have noticed the kids. And you were talking about that, too. Growing up, you did a lot of living room farming, right?
12: That's right, and we must have been billionaires that farmed tens of thousands of acres.
11: You had the equipment to prove it, right?
12: We did, exactly.
11: Today, it is a busy day here on the fairgrounds. Of course, all the shopping is open. This afternoon, the tractor pull is going to start at 1 o'clock, so I think they're currently weighing in, getting ready for that. And the one today is the one for the heavier class.
12: I've seen a couple of those come in as we were getting ready to go on here. Really great-looking, older-style tractors that are coming in, all shined up, ready to go. Heavier pull today, new this year, right? So it's a more advanced option if you're interested in that. And, of course, $5 to get onto the grounds, but your ticket for the track and the tractor pull is included in that, so no additional fees.
11: That's right. Once you pay your $5, it's all free on the inside unless you choose to purchase something.
12: Right, exactly. There's lots of great food out there. The vendors are all open. And, of course, we've got beautiful weather. You know, it's been like this for the fair.
11: That's
12: and
11: right.
12: For this, and it will the power or will the fall festival have great weather? And maybe it'll be a triple.
11: I think we're going to hope for it. It's going to happen.
12: Yeah, we'll see.
11: At 2 o'clock this afternoon, this is always a fun one. It's the Dan Wilson Memorial Parade. That'll take place out on the tractor field. They come down the street there by the highway department. And it's just everybody kind of shines them up, and it's a chance to show off your work for the year.
12: And you get to hear some of the different sounds, right? You walk by them all, but some of them have a little more pop. And, you know, some folks have like love the John Deere sound or the others. So it's a good opportunity to see that as well. Typically, a few of the steam engines do run in that, but they stay on the grass section that is by the tractor field and not on the pavement for lots of obvious reasons. So you'll want to be in the right spot to view all of that if that's of interest to you.
11: That's right. I think they've got the bleachers set up. The speakers will be out there shortly, and Craig will be announcing that just like he does every year. At 4 o'clock today, it's the kids' pedal pull. We missed the adult pull last night.
12: Yeah, I don't know who won either. We should have asked about that before we went on. Maybe we can figure that out before the end of the show today. But yeah, kids, pedal pull 4 o'clock at the headquarters building, and then the kids' games will follow out on the tractor field today as well.
11: This evening at 6:30, Kyle Pearl will take the stage in the Farm and Home building. That'll be from 6:30 to 8:30. And I don't know that we have an answer yet on the Spark Show tonight. I know they were working on that. Of course, weather's been a factor and a lot of different factors out there. So we will find out about the Spark Show later today.
12: Yeah, you know, some years it gets canceled because it's so dry. I don't know that that's necessarily the factor this year, but so it does take participants. We've got to have steam engines that are willing to participate and do, but also a really, really cool feature. If it does run, we'll see about getting an answer to that before the end of the day as well. If not, find one of the folks walking around in the yellow Power of the Past shirts while you're out here, and they'll get you an answer.
11: They sure will. We want to say a big thank you once again. We're coming to you live from the Vinyl Solutions stage. It's been great furniture, and it's for sale, so if you want to sit where we have.
12: That's right.
11: There you go.
12: If that's the marketing department's ploy, we're in the right spot. But yeah, furniture is available at Vinyl Solutions. They've done a great job. Expressions Florist has helped us out. Once again, they're taking care of our ferns and our flowers and making sure that we all look good while we're out here at the Power of the Past, which is the title sponsor for the Live at 5 series all year long.
11: Hard to believe we are now looking towards the end of the year and they'll see us back at the Fall Festival.
12: Yeah, well, that's a ways away. We've got a lot to cover out here yet, of course, and it takes a great big team and a lot of other sponsors that help bring this all to you each day from the Power of the Past.
11: It sure does. We want to say a big thanks to H&R Block. They keep us refreshed all season long.
12: Yeah, and of course, our other presenting sponsors this year for the Power of the Past Live at 5 is Gillenhow Funeral Home, Decatur County Recycling,
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12: and the Hamilton Tebbe Law Office.
11: We'll take a break. We'll be back to live from the Power of the Past with our first guest in just a few minutes.
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12: Good afternoon, everyone, and welcome back to Live at Noon here from the Greensburg Power of the Past at the Decatur County 4-H Fairgrounds. We are at noon and not 5, so we can talk about all the great things that are happening out on the grounds. But we also have our next guest, which participated in one of the big events that happened out here yesterday.
11: That's right. We've got three gentlemen that took part in the tractor cruise yesterday. So, guys, you've got your microphones. We're going to let you start. Go ahead and introduce yourself.
15: I'm Ben Kramer.
16: I'm Cade Kramer.
17: I'm Morgan Hardebeck.
11: All right, so was this the first time you guys have done the tractor cruise?
15: I did it last year, too.
11: Okay.
16: I'm too young.
17: That was my first year.
11: So where did you guys go yesterday on the tractor cruise?
15: Mike, Kansas.
11: Okay. So how long does the tractor cruise start? You leave here from the fairgrounds, you have a destination, and then come back. So how long did that whole trip take?
15: I think 2 to 3 hours.
11: So a nice drive. Mm-hmm. How many tractors went? Do we know?
15: I'd say 25 or so.
11: A lot?
15: Yeah.
11: So what made you guys want to be a part of the tractor cruise?
17: I don't know. That's all you can.
12: Come on, guys. It's a radio show. You got to use your words.
15: My uncle used to do it with the tractor I took yesterday, so I thought I'd carry it on with the same tractor.
12: And what was that?
15: Oliver 77.
12: Okay. What year?
15: 53.
12: Okay.
11: Now, Logan, we know the inside. You kind of grew up here.
17: Yeah.
11: So you do know what goes on here.
17: Yeah.
11: So is this the first time that you went on the tractor cruise?
17: Yeah, it was the first year.
11: Okay, so what did you drive?
17: John Deere 60.
11: All right, so you both have some legacy here. You come from some family. So tell us how you've arrived at the power of the past.
15: My dad used to help work here, and he's kind of gone away from working and just kind of enjoys it with me and him now.
11: And do you have your Oliver. Do you have any other tractors out here?
15: We have an Oliver 66, too, and a John Deere 50.
11: All right.
12: Okay, so you've got three total, right?
15: Yeah.
12: Okay.
11: All right, now, Cade, you are not old enough to do the tractor drive yet. What do you look forward to as you get older?
16: I look forward to doing that, and I just like coming around and buying toys and stuff.
11: I would say you look like a shopper.
16: Yeah.
11: Yeah. How do you know what you're looking for when you're shopping these toys? Because there's a lot of toys in this building.
16: I'm a fan of Oliver's. I think, like, my family and all of us are, so that's what I mainly look for.
11: Do you take stock of what you have at home before you come into shop?
16: Yeah, I pretty well know what I got.
11: All right. Now, Logan, you did the tractor cruise. Again, your grandma is part of the power of the past, right?
17: Yep.
11: So tell us what it's like to just grow up and be a part of this for your entire life.
17: I always started the week before the show, helping everybody set everything up. And then they build the fence around the place, mark off all the buildings and everything. And then leading up to the show and then helping everybody get in and get set up and everything. And then they on the show help everybody get all the demonstrations started and everything.
11: So you've been very active.
17: Yeah.
11: Yeah. Now, do you have a tractor beyond what you drove yesterday that's out here?
17: Yeah, I've got two more that I didn't take. So I've got three total.
11: What are they?
17: I've got a 1952 John Deere B, a John Deere A, and then the 60 that I took.
11: All right. What do you guys, one's a senior. Are you guys both seniors? No. Okay, you're a senior.
15: I'm a senior.
11: So what do you look forward to? Do you think that you're going to follow an agriculture career, or have you made that decision?
15: I'm working at Stone's Farm Service.

0: Oliver 1655.
1: And then I was after anything John Deere.
2: Anything John Deere, there you go.
3: I'm impressed. They know what they want.
2: That's right. So as we sort of shift gears a little bit into the festivities that are out here over the week, we've got the tractor pulls, we've got the tractor crews. What's like the thing that you each look forward to the most during the week?
0: I think the thing I look most forward to is dynoing the tractors where you see how much horsepower they run.
2: Okay.
1: And I would say I probably look forward to the plowing the most, the field demonstrations.
2: Got an opinion?
4: I like watching the polls and shopping.
2: Okay, there you go. And what about food? What's the favorite food of the week out here? Something you can't miss.
0: Probably the cheeseburgers.
2: From where?
0: Under the canopy, farthest side that way.
2: Okay.
1: I got to go with him on the cheeseburgers.
2: Okay. Well,
3: we're missing out on the cheeseburgers. Kate?
4: Nachos.
3: Nachos. Oh.
2: Well, that's those are pretty easy to find, right? But you gotta have the good ones. Anybody get pie from the St. Lawrence Auxiliary yet?
0: We haven't.
2: Okay.
3: All right. The ladies will be waiting on you when
2: that's
3: you
2: right.
3: leave.
0: Yeah.
3: Now, what about ice cream? Have you hit the ice cream stand?
0: Yeah, about twice a day at least.
3: So, have you been to all of them, or do you have a favorite?
0: Yeah, we've been to all of them.
3: Is there one that comes out on top?
1: The Amish.
0: Yeah, the Amish.
3: The Amish, okay. They're confident in the ice cream choices.
2: That's right. No ifs, ands, or buts about that.
3: That's right.
2: Okay.
3: Well, guys, thank you for joining us today. Glad you got to do the tractor cruise. And we look forward to many years that you guys will continue to be back here at the Power of the Past.
2: Yeah, thanks. Keep up the good work. We have been really fortunate to have lots of great guests and also different generations that have been involved with the Power of the Past and working through that process and getting involved in different ways. So it's great to see these three young gentlemen partaking in that. And I know Cade was like, yeah, I can't drive yet, but when I can, I'm going
3: to
2: be in it.
3: He'll be right there, ready to go. He's got shopping to do right now, though, I think.
2: He's running.
3: he knows what he needs. 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But we've got a lot more that have been great support this year.
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3: That's right. We're out here talking about all the great things still going on. Lots of opportunities still to get out to the fairgrounds, check out the tractors. You can bring your golf cart if you would like. There's a small fee for that. $5 gets you in the gate, and you can check it all out, see what's going on.
2: That's right. With the improvement to the fairgrounds, we've got a lot more pavement out there. It's made using the strollers, the wagons, all of those things a little bit easier. Walkers, rollators, all of that. So come on out and join us.
3: There's definitely a lot. Of course, in a hit-and-miss engine where the midway typically is, there's the paved path that goes through. There's some vendors on pavement. We've got vendors in the livestock building, the rabbit barn, the headquarters building, and everywhere on the ground. So there's a lot out here.
2: That's right. Every building is filled up. So make your way out today. It'll be open until 8 o'clock. Everyone's open. Everybody's shopping. The tractors are the reason we're here, though.
3: That's right. So this year is the year of the Ford. So our next guest, Dalton from Indianapolis, is in charge of the Indiana and Illinois Ford Club. I know I butchered the title, so why don't you tell us a little bit about it?
4: So I'm part of the Indiana Illinois Ford Forks and Collectors Association. We are an off-branch of our national club. So our focus is the Indiana Illinois. We jump from Indiana to Illinois every year. We have members all over. We have somebody from Michigan down here today, and we also have one of our members from Canada here today.
2: So this is what we're going to say the state meet for this year is here at the Power of the Past this year?
4: Yes. Yep. So this is our big group meet this year. We'll usually go out to other smaller shows throughout the year, but we all get together at least once a year, and this is when we're meeting all together.
2: How did you choose the Power of the Past to be the location?
4: I've been told about this show a few times, and it's something I looked into, and me and my grandfather came out here. We enjoyed what we saw, loved it. I got with the directors here, Tom Cherry, and we put something together.
2: Very good.
3: Well, and of course, they rotate through the feature tractors of the year, so it makes a lot of sense that if you're going to be here, it might as well be the Ford year. Mm-hmm. So I'm sure that worked out well as well. How many members are in your club, and you know what did the members bring out here? And then also, we're going to talk a little bit about you personally here in a minute.
4: So we're about 40 members strong through the two states. Our national, of course, has a lot more members. We have a few unique tractors out there. We have a 1939 aluminum hood out there. There's probably less than 100 around still of those. Then we have another rare one, which is a Jubilee Funk. There's less than 10 in existence that we know of, if less than that.
2: Oh, wow.
3: And what makes that one so unique?
4: So the Funk Aircraft Company made the kits to convert the four-cylinder over to a six-cylinder. And while they were in the process of making the kits, their factory burnt down. So very few kits were ever made, and very few still survive to this day.
2: So being a part of this club and being here shows that you have an investment in Ford and in the tractors. Tell us about yourself and where you come from and how that got started for you.
4: So it all started with my uncles and grandfather. They got a eight in, or no, they got a two in back in the early 2000s and worked around the house with it. And then my uncles have always worked on vehicles, cars, whatever. They decided to fix it up and restore it. So they did. They ended up bringing it to a show, and they dragged me along at the time. I was probably only around five, and I've been coming to these shows ever since. So I'd be in school. They'd be, all right, you're coming with us this weekend. So I've been doing this since I was a kid, and it's just in my blood by this point.
2: And you have your own collection of tractors.
4: Yes.
2: So tell us what you have.
4: So I have a Ford 8-in High Crop, a 1939 Ford 9-in, a 650, and I have a 1944 2-in.
3: And your high top is pretty rare as well, is that correct?
4: Yes, so Ford didn't make high crops out of the factory. It was a dealer kit you could purchase from Ford. So so it's extended spindles to where they're almost double the normal length, and then the rear rims are larger with spacing in between to reach the centers.
2: So as you've kind of grown up with this and it continues to come along, what's the future look like for you? Do you have more that you're looking to collect? Are you going to continue with the club?
4: Yes, so I'm actually in the process of restoring a Ford 4000 light-duty industrial.
2: All right, so the collection will continue and grow.
4: Yes.
2: All right.
3: And so what about other brands? Are you just going to stay in the Ford line, or do you have
4: I just stay in the Ford line.
3: Just staying in the Ford line.
4: That's why I know.
3: Okay. That's fair. Everybody's got to have their specialty, their uniqueness.
2: So for you being able to have the steak meet here and people come from all over, this is for this event, but do you guys meet throughout the year as well, or is it just a one time?
4: We usually, officially, we don't meet together, but we usually end up at shows together somehow, some way.
2: Cross paths, right?
4: Yep.
2: Very good. Well, we appreciate you bringing everybody here for the show this year. It's made our show that much better.
4: Right. Thank you very much.
2: All right.
3: See, it's always fun when we get to talk with folks that have an invested interest and a passion in something that is so unique that, you know, most people don't know about. And then each year with a different brand of tractor being the feature, we get to learn a little bit more. So until we start circling back around, I guess we just have unlimited amounts of content.
2: Well, I think even when we circle back around, there's going to be something new out there that we don't know. But I think that's part of our favorite piece of this show is we learn a lot of information that we don't know coming into it.
3: Yeah, and I think next year, so next year is the Oliver and Moline, I think, is the featured tractors next year. So, again, it's interesting that it changes, gets different people up to the front row, gets a different focus, gets the some nationwide clubs involved, and so it really does add that level to the show that would not happen if it were just here's everybody every year all the time.
2: That's right. Well, we appreciate everybody being out today. Again, the tractor field is booming out there. It's well worth going out and just taking a look to see everything that's out there, along with the steam engines, thrashers out there. I don't think the sawmill's up working today. I'm not sure, but there is plenty to see out there.
3: There is definitely a lot. We want to be sure that we continue to recognize our sponsors that have been doing great work for us. Tommy's Diesel, Billman Trucking.
2: Ford Abstract, Let's Hardware.
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2: We'll be back in just a couple of minutes live from the Decatur County Fairgrounds with the power of the past.
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3: Good afternoon and welcome back to Live at Noon here from the Greensburg Power of the Past at the Decatur County 4-H Fairgrounds. Lots of great things are still happening out here this afternoon. Lunch crowds are filtering in, and we were kind of wrong 30 minutes ago. You still have one more hour to drop off auction stuff. Kayla Martin's here to talk to us about all the great things that have come in over the last couple days and then give us the rundown for tomorrow if you want to be at the auction. So welcome back. Talk to us a little bit about what's happening out there.
12: Thank you. So right now, we have a little bit from little things to big things, gravity wagons, sprayers, hand tools, garden tools, a whole bunch of everything. You have until 2 p.m. today to bring stuff. If you come past the deadline, please do not just drop it and go. I have to tag it and put a name with it. If not, it's a donation. Tomorrow, starting at 7 a.m., you can come get your bidder numbers, and then the auction starts at 9.
2: Okay. And you will run two rings tomorrow?
12: Two rings.
2: So you were saying it was a little bit slow coming in initially, but the last 2 days, the auction items have just boomed.
12: Yes, yeah. So normally I post things on Facebook every day. The last 2 days, it's just been kind of the same thing, but smaller items. So it really wasn't worth it to me to put pictures on Facebook. I did this morning because from last night to an hour ago, it's been nonstop. So there are new pictures on Facebook, and if anyone has questions, message me, call me. Everybody has my number, seems like, today, so.
2: They can get you easily, right?
12: That's right.
2: Now, you come, you bid, somebody purchased your item. Tell us how the backside of that works, because you're not going to walk away with a check tomorrow if you bring an auction
12: item. No, so it takes usually about 4 to 6 weeks to receive your check in the mail. The PowerPass does get a commission off of that, just depending on the amount that that item sold for. And if I've been giving the paperwork out to some of the guys, and if you want to know it, I can give it to you, send you pictures of it. It's just a small percentage, really. So once you tag stuff in and they bid on that tag, it goes into the computer. So when they get paid for it, it will go straight to that tag number under your name. So the consigners, they will get a invoice in the mail along with their check saying what their item was and how much it went for.
2: And The ProPass does get a small commission. Yes. Talk about where that money goes back into then.
12: So all that money comes back. We use it for when we need to buy, like, belts for the thresher machine. We've been having issues with that this year. Maintenance, if we need to buy something new for demonstration, that goes with that. It really goes anywhere. And a lot of people will tell us where they would like to donate their money to, so that's helpful too.
2: You, we've talked about this, been a part of it for a long time. You've seen the show grow over your years of being here.
12: Yes.
2: Where are we at today? How many tractors?
12: We counted roughly about 437, I believe.
3: Okay. That's a pretty good number,
12: yeah,
3: right?
12: Yeah. Yeah, last night we counted the Fords. I don't know today's total, but last night I believe there was a little over 100 Fords out there.
2: Good turnout, right?
12: Yes, it was a very good turnout.
2: As you look to the future of the Power of the Past, because we've seen you slowly come into more leadership roles, what's the future look like for you and for the show?
12: Well, I'd like to just keep on climbing the ladder. I don't want to stay in the auction area forever. but I really need to bring in more younger kids. So I'm still, you know, I don't care how old you are. If you want to come in, join. We need more bodies. We need more help. We need more people. You know, all the guys aren't going to be in for long. Everybody wants to retire at some point, right?
2: Is there a minimum age that you have a cutoff?
12: No.
2: Anybody. And I think it's important to know you don't have to live on a farm. You don't have to be an agriculture person to be a part of this.
12: No, you do not. No, it's helpful, but you don't. If you want to be part of it, you can be part of it.
2: So if someone's out there and they're thinking, you know what, I want to talk to Kayla, I want to see about this, how can they get in touch with you and get involved?
12: You can text me, call me, send me a message on Facebook. My phone number, 812-614-7559.
2: So we need some youth.
12: Yes, we need a lot of youth.
3: Well, we had three young guys here earlier that did the tractor cruise yesterday that was really excited about it. So there are opportunities for people to connect that age group as well.
12: Yes.
2: And I feel like we're starting to see maybe another resurgence of the younger kids coming back and starting to bring tractors.
12: Yes, so we have. I noticed that this week. There's a lot of my grandpa this tractor, so I went and bought one, and here I am. You know, you haven't seen that in the past couple of years, but this year really seems it's been brought back out.
2: We've got to. You can't move up until somebody retires, right? So
12: right.
2: We got to work on this.
12: Yeah.
2: Got to get you out of the auction.
12: Yes. I need out.
2: So, again, you can bring items. You've got just a little over an hour left.
12: Yes.
2: After that, do not bring them. Do not drop them.
12: Do not just drop them and leave. If you do, I'm taking it as a donation.
3: And there you go. That's a good threat. Right.
2: She's gotten firm.
3: That's right.
2: But there is a list of things that you cannot bring.
12: No. No tires this year. We are allowing rear tractor tires, but they have to be the whole wheel, rim and tire together. So I do have a couple of those out there, but no truck trailer tires. I do have a skid out there of trailer tires, but it was a donation, so it's for the club. But no tires, no household items, no camper shells, and no telephone poles.
2: All right. Go back to meetings one more time. If people, you know, younger people are thinking about this, how often do you guys meet throughout the year? So that, what's that commitment to becoming part of the
12: So we meet every one time a month for, what is that, 11 months. 11 months out of the year.
2: And then put the show on, right?
12: Yep.
2: All right. Very good. Kayla, thanks for being with us today.
12: Thank you.
2: Thanks for all your work with the auction items.
3: Starts at 9 o'clock tomorrow.
12: Bid
3: numbers, you can start getting wins.
12: 7 a.m.
3: 7 a.m. out in the field.
12: Out in the field.
3: Auction, Owens Auction Service is going to help you with that.
12: Yes.
3: Two rings. Get here. Get your number. Are you bidder number one?
12: No.
3: Oh, okay.
2: No. It's not happening. She's done. Never wants to see that stuff again.
12: No, I'll be hiding in the corner.
3: Okay. That sounds like a plan. Tomorrow morning, Sunday. But again, lots of great stuff happening out here this afternoon. Lots of great places to grab lunch or a snack. And I think our next guest, Robin Carmer from the Traveling Hillbilly, she always brings something. So I see her standing over there with pink spoons. So we'll see what that's about right after this break. We want to be sure that we are thanking all of our sponsors. Expressions Force is helping us out here on the stage, and the Willows.
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3: Yeah, good afternoon, everybody. We've got a lot going on. Robin Carmer with the Traveling Hillbilly is here with us. She is always one at the fair who brings us something. We had the whole controversy about my favorite ice cream that I was totally getting
2: that
3: wrong.
2: Really caused a stir
3: this
2: year.
3: I can't believe that it was.
2: But you may have a new favorite.
3: That much of a news. I know. So you've brought a new creation.
18: I have.
3: Okay, so tell us a little bit about this. This is your second year at the Power of the Past. You're back in your trailer this year.
18: Yes.
3: You've got more options. So talk to us about what you've brought, and we're not going to try to eat it on camera, but we'll try it afterwards.
18: It is an apple pie, or apple blossom sundae. It's kind of like an apple pie. It has apple, of course, and it's got a pie crust with it. And then we paired it with apple pie ice cream that has real chunks of apple all throughout the ice cream, which is really, really good. It's a cinnamon-based ice cream with chunks of apple. And then whipped cream, caramel, and a cherry. And if it's too much apple for you, you can get the vanilla instead. So we make it both ways. And then you can get it with or without nuts. But I wasn't sure, so I know you guys are kind of nutty, but I didn't know if you liked to eat nuts.
2: If we were that nutty. Well, Dave's been able to put a picture up for us of the actual sundae.
18: Did he get it up?
2: Yeah. He did, yeah. So you can see it right
18: there. It's a little melted, but it's okay.
2: It still looks pretty.
18: Yeah.
2: Now, the apple pie part of it, do you make that yourself?
18: I did not make these myself. The Amish made them. I do make them, but I just didn't have time. So Amish helped me out with them. So they're still just as good as mine, if not better. It's always better if somebody else made it, so because you don't have your hard work in it, you know?
2: Absolutely. Now, beyond this sundae, talk about some of the other things that come out of the Traveling Hillbilly.
18: So we have, we brought our deli sandwiches this year. Power of the Past asked us if we would offer a deli sandwich that people fell in love with when I had the store. So we put those in the trailer, and they've been going well, and you can also get a hot ham and cheese if you want the toasted. So if you remember those from the store, they're here at the Power of the Past. Probably not going to happen very often. It's only a one-time deal, probably, but it's been a lot of fun, and people are enjoying them. And then we have other sundaes. We have turtle sundaes, Oreo. There's another one. I can't remember what it is. I can't remember. Hot fudge. Hot fudge, Oreo, turtle, and then we're doing the apple blossom sundaes.
2: All right, so. And then do we have just the hand-dipped ice cream as well?
18: We do, and then we have slushies. So we have the blue raspberry slushie today, and then we have the all-natural peach, which is phenomenal. People are going crazy over it. It literally tastes like you're drinking a peach.
2: Those were quite the hit during the fair, I know, when it was so hot out.
18: Yes, people love them.
2: Do we know what flavors of ice cream we have?
18: Oh, you're testing my memory. We have old-fashioned vanilla, Zanzibar chocolate, which is made out of three different kinds of cocoa. We have Kitty Kitty Bang Bang, which is a raspberry Oreo cheesecake with chunks of dark chocolate in it. We have Munchy Madness, which pretty much has everything munchy in it. It's a cake batter. It has M&M's, Reese cups, brownie pieces, Oreo pieces, caramel. It's got all the things.
2: I think that was around for the fair, wasn't it?
18: Possibly.
2: Yeah. Think Kathy did have a
18: maybe
2: bite
18: so.
2: Of that
18: I can't really remember. And then we have the caramel apple pie. We have butter pecan, of course, for all of our butter pecan lovers. There's a couple other ones. I don't know. I'll remember after I leave the stage. There's 8 flavors in total.
3: Stop by the trailer. Grab
18: that's
3: one.
18: Right.
3: That's all
18: right.
3: You really need to know.
18: The vanilla, the chocolate, have won world records, but the butter pecan has won the world record for the last 8 years.
2: Really?
18: World record.
2: Of just being the most liked.
18: The best premium ice cream out there. So it's held the record for 8 years.
3: It is very good.
18: If you're a butter pecan fan, you need to come taste it.
3: Yeah.
18: And we do have taster spoons if you want to taste all 8 flavors. We haven't had anybody do that yet, but I always love it when somebody comes up to the trailer and wants to try all 8. So that's your challenge. Come to the trailer and try all 8 flavors.
2: Because you just get a little bite.
18: Yeah.
2: It's the perfect amount.
18: It is.
2: A lot,
18: unless,
2: right?
18: It is.
3: Unless there's a line. If there's
18: that's
3: a line,
18: true.
3: Please don't ask for any samples.
18: If we're slammed, please don't do that.
3: If somebody wearing a WTRE shirt is standing right behind you, please do not do that. Yes. Where can people find you at on the grounds?
18: We are, I don't really know how to tell you where we are.
3: East side of the commercial building, right in the middle. Across from
18: okay,
3: the headquarters.
18: Okay, perfect.
3: Building, right?
18: Yes. We're just a couple booths away from the pineapple guy that has the pineapple drinks. If you haven't had one of those, they are phenomenal.
2: It's kind of like Food Alley through there,
18: it is.
2: I noticed.
18: It is.
2: Stop and get a little something.
18: Yeah, we're right beside Street Eats. So if you know where Street Eats is, we're right beside them and right beside. We're in between Street Eats and the Sheriff's Department.
2: All right. Not having the store anymore, you are the Traveling Hillbilly, but you do pop up around town, around the community. Talk a little bit about that.
18: So we've just been trying to get involved with some different events and things. So we have been setting up at Troyer's a little bit, and then we did Soy Processors Customer Appreciation Day. We did a mayor's event where he told me I needed to change my name. So he hasn't gave me any suggestions yet, so I'm waiting for that.
2: And did you have the prize ice cream at that event?
18: I did. We had to, we couldn't come. Yeah, it was the request. So we're just, you know, doing some stuff for the community and trying to help. And then we've done a couple of fundraisers. I don't know if you heard about, This Is Always My Heart is doing a fundraiser for someone. There was a 3-year-old that drowned in North Vernon. So we were part of that big fundraiser to pay for her funeral and her dad being off work for a few weeks. And then we raised some money for Speranza House. That was nice. So just trying to help out in the community. It's always part of my heart to do that and just have fun at the same time. So
2: we love it. We love having you a part of the community. You're always willing to jump in, and we appreciate that more than you'll ever know.
18: Oh, thanks. It's fun. It's part of me.
3: Well, thank you for all the work that you do throughout the year. Thanks for bringing us a treat.
18: Now that it's melted.
3: We're going to try that
2: in a second.
3: We are going to take a quick break here before the wrap-up of the show. We're going to talk with Kathy Alverson from the St. Lawrence Ladies Auxiliary. They're the pie folks.
2: That's right.
3: You and I were buying pies yesterday afternoon, so we have a review to offer, but we also have a follow-up with what's happening with the rest of them today before they sell out. So right after this quick break, Kathy will join us, follow up on the pies, and we'll be back from the Greensburg Power of the Past.
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3: Holy cow, it's gone that quick.
20: It's fast.
3: These four-day events, much shorter than those seven-day events.
20: They are. They're much easier to take on.
3: That's right.
20: Us. Well, we are welcoming back the Pie Lady. Kathy is back with us. You guys have had a great weekend.
21: We have. The weather's been great, and yesterday we had a really good day. Haven't compiled all the numbers yet, and we had to go back to the hall and get 24 more pies. So thank you everybody for supporting us. It is for good cause for sure. So we appreciate everybody, and people stop by and they've been there for many years and they look us up. So that's fun for us, and we get to visit with a lot of people. But we are getting down to just a few pies left. So if you haven't been there, you better stop by before we sell out. We'd love to sell you another piece of pie this year. But it has been a great year, and we do appreciate all the support. Yesterday, when I was on, I did not mention that we do get a really nice donation from the Decatur County Memorial Hospital. We have to have the clear crates for the pies themselves, and they donate those to us, which is a savings for our fundraiser, and we do appreciate that too. But and I do have to give these guys a plug. After I came and talked on the show, they all stopped by. Emily, Mayor Marsh, David, and Kathy all stopped by and bought pies. They wouldn't let me buy them for them. And so we really appreciate it. And that's the kind of support we get. It seems like everybody is just so nice and really... the pies are delicious. Don't let me go wrong there, but we do appreciate all the support from everybody.
20: I've got to say, too, the way they work inside that booth, we were right there in the middle of them, and they got pies coming in and pies being sliced and pies being dished out. And
3: I was just, like, meandering around shopping in the area that you're not supposed to be in, and someone said, if you're going to be back here, you have to get to work.
20: Yeah.
3: And I said, well, then we've got to go.
20: Get our pie and get out of here. That's
3: so,
20: right.
3: There was definitely a lot of options going on. I picked up a blueberry apple. Phenomenal. I did not realize it weighed, like, 6 pounds until I picked it up. So I took it home and had that with coffee this morning. Not the whole pie, a piece of the pie. And then I'm going to contribute the rest to my grandparents tomorrow. So I don't think I need an entire pie this week. But
21: Well, that was so nice of all of you to stop by and support us.
20: We had a chocolate chip. And I think, Dave, did you have peach? Yeah.
3: Okay.
20: It was good. It was... Two thumbs up. Very good. Well, you guys are down to the nitty-gritty. There's not many pies left, right?
21: There are not. And we typically are here till 4, but I don't know if we will have enough pies till then, which is a good thing.
3: That is a good thing.
20: We encourage you to go. Go now and get your slice.
21: Yes, please do.
3: So remind us really quickly, the St. Lawrence Ladies Auxiliary Group, a member of the Knights of St. John, or an affiliate organization of Knights of St. John, your funding supports a bunch of different community organizations.
21: It does. And I can go back through those just, you know, for people to know what we donate to. And, of course, like I said yesterday, there are other causes that if we have the funding, that's why we do these fundraisers, is to just give back to the community. And Community Health Care Clinic, New Directions, St. Mary's Hot Meals Program, Clarity Pregnancy Services, Decatur County United Fund, Special Education at the County Schools, Scholarship Assistance to 1 or 2 students attending Oldenburg Academy, and also we support the St. Anthony Church, which is in Morris, with their Haiti project by sponsoring 3 children with meals, clothing, and education.
20: It all goes for a great cause. Pie for a cause. What more do you need, right?
21: Yes.
20: And let's remind everyone where you're located so we can sell out that pie.
21: We are on, and thank you for helping me with my directions. I am directionally challenged, but we are on the southwest corner of the commercial building. So stop by if you haven't already, or even if you have, stop by and get another piece.
3: That's right.
20: I do want to say, on behalf of the Community Health Care Clinic, because I'm heavily involved, we appreciate your donations. That money goes to good use. So I know all those organizations greatly benefit here in the community.
21: Thank you.
3: It's always good when you can support something, you get something, but yet the donor, the people that are donating the pies have a passion for it, right? It's a product that they care about that's great. You can get a little treat for it. And we were talking with Robin earlier. She does a lot of fundraising with her ice cream. So our community is really well supported by a whole bunch of organizations.
21: We have, our group has really enjoyed, I mean, and this gives us a chance, too, to kind of get to know the other ladies in our Catholic organization more by being out there all weekend working together. It takes probably about 45 of us to man it for the 2 days. And but we have just had a really good time. So.
20: Let me tell you, when those pies are coming in, you better be out of the way. They're unloading and they've got things to do.
3: As someone who is traumatized by that, that is an accurate statement. Same thing with the ladies and the gentlemen that do the lemonade at the fair. They said the same thing. It gives us an opportunity to buy cases of lemons, squeeze them, spend time with each other, and raise some money for their church. So appreciate it. Thanks for being here again.
21: Thank you for inviting us to share our little spiel.
20: Thank you. We're going to take a quick break. We come back. We'll wrap it up here from the Power of the Past for the 2026 season.
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20: Tree Country 1330 WTRE. Welcome back to Live at Noon here at the Power of the Pass. Hard to believe it's coming to an end.
3: Yeah, 1 o'clock is here already. Tractor pull's getting ready to start, so we may have to stick our head in there really quickly before we get out of here this afternoon. Lots of great events, again, included with your entrance to the ground, so no extra. 2 o'clock is the parade.
20: That's right. At 4 o'clock will be the kids' pedal pull along with the kids' games, and then at 6:30, Kyle Pearl is going to take the stage in the Farm and Home building.
3: And we never did get an answer on the Spark Show, so if you're out here, stick around, check it out. If you're not, you're going to miss it if it happens. But either way, still lots of great activities out here on the grounds this afternoon.
20: That's right. Don't forget, tomorrow will be the auction, and then the flea market and the toy show opens at 8, but by 3 o'clock, that will be wrapped up.
3: Yeah, so there is stuff going on tomorrow. You can still do the shopping. You can still see some of the tractors. But if you want to get the full experience of the show, you need to be here this afternoon.
20: Today is the day. It's the final bit to get all of your toys, get your shopping done, and, of course, check out some of that good food.
3: That's right.
20: Well, we do enjoy being here every year. I think this is our third year being here at the Power of the Past, and we can't thank them enough for having us out each week. Get the opportunity. We get to visit with a lot of people from a lot of different areas, and we get a lot of different stories.
3: We do, and we know it takes a lot of time with the volunteers and the directors and those that work as a part of this organization for free to bring this community event to us. So we appreciate the work they do and all of the work for the Fairgrounds crew, all of the staff that works to set it up, all the vendors who are here to make money but also provide services and education and grow their organizations.
20: 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They're always willing to jump in, and I think that's the biggest thing about our community we always see. If you need help, they're there to do it.
3: That's right. 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They've been handing out some water bottles to those that are around, and we appreciate their continued support of the Live at 5 presentation as well.
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3: Visit Greensburg's also been a partner with the Live at 5 to help spread the word about visitors in our community.
20: We have been so excited to have the Power of the Past back with us as our season sponsor, and we continue to see how they reinvest into the community. This is a large event that they have, but that money goes right back into the community, and love to see that they put that right here in Decatur County.
3: Yeah, so the WTRE team does a great job putting this all together. They help us out in all kinds of capacities behind the scenes to bring you the produced version of the Live at 5 show, and the Power of the Past sponsors us all this summer. So the fair, Power of the Past, and Fall Festival.
20: That's right. We do want to say a huge thank you to our team at WTRE. It takes a lot of people day in and day out, but for these kind of shows, it takes a little bit of extra help. Billy, Joe, and Lucas have been back at the station. We've got producer
3: Grumpy Dave.
20: Grumpy Dave. He's over there grinning, though.
3: And we couldn't do it without Jonathan, who takes care of all the website, and Kathy, who is our guest recruiter.
20: That's right. We do want to say a big thanks to our families. It takes a little bit extra time out of our week to be here. So for everything that we need done at home, our families jump in and take care of that.
3: That's right. Well, on behalf of Emily Versman, I'm Joshua Marsh. Looking forward to seeing you back at Live at 5 from the Tree City Fall Festival, the third weekend in September, downtown in historic Greensburg. We hope that you'll come out and join us in person. Lots of great music lined up this year, and we'll be back on Friday and Saturday nights.
20: That's right. We'll see you in downtown Greensburg for the Tree City Fall Festival.
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5: 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While dating back to the 1980s, Willie Nelson, Neil Young, and John Mellencamp sought to support the farmers around the United States. With the farmers helping feed America, the singers joined forces to create the Farm Aid Festival. Over the decades, the festival has not only welcomed some of the biggest names in music, but also raised over $85 million for the good food movement. With the legacy of the festival ongoing, it appeared that CNN will be broadcasting for a second year. Airing live on Saturday, September 26th at 7 p.m., CNN anchors John Berman and Laura Coates will host the special coverage, guiding viewers through performances and highlighting Farm Aid's continued mission to support family farmers. Taking place at the Veterans United Home Loans Amphitheater in Virginia Beach, Virginia, Berman and Coates won't be the only faces from CNN. The network's chief climate correspondent, Bill Ware, will offer a different perspective from the festival with on-the-ground reporting. As for the lineup for 2026 Farm Aid Festival, the schedule included Willie Nelson, Neil Young and the Crim Hearts, John Mellencamp, Dave Matthews with Tim Reynolds, Margo Price and Nathaniel Ratliff, and more. Although marking a second year, CNN has covered the event in 2025, where Farm Aid reached over 3.8 million people. Just from the network alone, it helped raise more than $615,000. Adding more fuel to the mission, the organizers were thrilled to keep growing their relationship with CNN. Kicking off on Saturday, September 26, Farm Aid will include 4 hours of special performances, guest appearances, and stories highlighting the farmers at the heart of the organization. After reaching millions of viewers in 2025, both Farm Aid and CNN will look to make an even bigger impact in 2026. For more information, you can check out AmericanSongwriter.com, CNN.com, or check out the Instagram page for Farm Aid. Today's Saturday Sunshine quote is from Mark Twain. The best way to cheer yourself up is to try to cheer somebody else up. Thanks, Mark. This has been your Saturday Sunshine quote. Today's weather forecast calls for mostly cloudy skies with a high of 78. For this evening, mostly clear with a low of 58. Then for Sunday, mostly sunny skies and a high of 75. For Sunday evening, partly cloudy skies and a low of 53. For Monday, sunny skies and a high of 74 degrees. Kathy Versman has these obituaries from over the weekend.
22: Gabriel Owen McIntosh, age 21, passed away at his residence on August 20th. He was born February 21st, 2005, at Columbus Regional Hospital to Joshua Clinton McIntosh and Samantha Joanne Chapelo. He had been a Decatur County resident his whole life. He was in the 2023 graduating class at South Decatur High School. Some of Gabe's favorite hobbies were being outside target shooting or listening to music. He loved cats and enjoyed playing video games. Survivors include his parents and grandparents. He was preceded in death by his great-grandmother, Gloria Joanne Tucker Martin Crawl. His funeral services will be held on Tuesday, August 25th at 2 p.m. at Bass and Gasper Funeral Home in Westport. Mitch Harrell will be officiating. Burial will be at the Westport Cemetery. A time of visitation will be held on Tuesday, August 25th from noon until the time of the service at 2 p.m. Memorial contributions can be made to the Decatur County Humane Society through the funeral home. Online condolences can be made to the family at BassGasper.com. And again, Gabriel Owen McIntosh, age 21, passed away August 20th, 2026. Kimberly Kim George Meyer, age 68, of Greensburg, passed away on August 18th. Born the son of Donald and Joanne Meyer on May 29, 1958, Kim was a 1976 graduate of Jacksonville High School. On September 28, 1985, he married Judy McLean at Zion Lutheran Manchester Church in Summan, Indiana. Together, they shared 40 years of love, family, and cherished memories. He met Judy playing softball, and she later joined Kim's team after they were married. Kim was a dedicated member of the Napoleon Volunteer Fire Department, where he proudly served his community and formed lasting friendships for 50 years. He was a lifetime member of St. Paul Smyrna Lutheran Church. He loved driving semis, farming, and raising cattle. He is survived by his wife, Judy Meyer, children Justin Meyer and Casey Meyer, and grandchildren Sam Bayless, Abigail Meyer, Olivia Meyer, Nova Meyer, Andrew Vaughn and Declan Meyer, and sister Susie and Bill Whitworth. He is also survived by many nieces, nephews, and great-nieces and nephews. He's preceded in death by his parents, his brother Ralph Frederick Meyer, and sister Judith and Frank Witt Kemper. A funeral for family and friends will be held on Wednesday, August 26th at the Napoleon Volunteer Fire Company at 3 p.m. with a visitation to follow at 4 p.m. to 8 p.m. Reverend Doug Brower will be officiating. Memorial contributions can be made to the Napoleon Volunteer Fire Company or to the Smyrna Lutheran Church. Online condolences can be made to the family at gillenhow.com. And again, Kimberly Kim George Meyer, age 68, of Greensburg, passed away August 18th, 2026. Elizabeth Annette Lee, age 39, of Greensburg, passed away peacefully on Wednesday, August 19th, surrounded by her loved ones. She was born March 11th, 1987, in Columbus, Indiana, to Randy Lee and Kim Burns. Elizabeth had a zest for life and a way of bringing warmth and joy wherever she went. She loved taking long country drives with her favorite music playing and watching the sunset. She had a special love for all things Disney and cherished every opportunity to visit the Disney parks. Elizabeth was known for her beautiful smile, her signature red lips, and her ability to make everyone around her feel welcome. She never met a stranger and loved being surrounded by family and friends. Her smile could light up a room, and her warmth could always be felt by those around her. Elizabeth worked at CVS for 10 years, where she loved helping others, whether they walked through the doors or came through the drive-thru. She also loved spending time at Dale Hollow Lake, where she made many cherished memories with family and friends. Of all the roles Elizabeth held throughout her life, being an aunt was her favorite. She adored her nieces and nephews and loved baking and making treats for anyone who asked. Elizabeth was someone others could always count on. She was always there for anyone who needed her and had one of the biggest and most loving hearts. Elizabeth's kindness, laughter, warmth, and love touched the lives of so many. She will be deeply missed by all who knew her and loved her, but her spirit will live on in the sound of a favorite song, the magic of a Disney movie, a sunset country drive, and the many memories she created with those she loved. Elizabeth is survived by her father, Randy Lee, her mother, Kim Burns, her sisters, Jennifer and Jeffrey Kennedy, Allison Lee, and Emma and Michael Shillington, and her brother, Mitchell and Katie Lee. She is also survived by her beloved nieces and nephews, Gavin Cruiser, Lila Brockman, Andrew Akers, Bentley West, Gracelyn Green, Penelope Lee, Vivian Lee, Theodore Lee, Freya Cruiser, Purse Cruiser, Artemis Cruiser, and Catherine Brockman, as well as several aunts, uncles, cousins, and many dear friends. She was preceded in death by John and Helen Lee, Don and Luann Burns, Rebecca Lee, Patricia Lucan, and Jim Lucan, Jim Burns, and Donna Brown. Visitation will be held on Tuesday, August 25th from 10 a.m. until 1 p.m. at Porter Oliger Pearson Funeral Home in Greensburg. Funeral services will follow at 1 p.m. at the funeral home. Burial will be at the Rossburg Cemetery in New Point, Indiana. Memorial contributions may be made to the Greensburg Decatur County Animal Shelter. And again, Elizabeth Annette Lee, age 39, of Greensburg, passed away on Wednesday, August 19th, 2026. Decatur County Memorial Hospital, built as a memorial to Decatur County residents who fought and died for our country in World War I. A part of Decatur County history since 1922.
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1: I miss him a lot, but I know he's in heaven, and I know he's making an impact there as well.
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0: Played us there from Ko Wetzel. Now it's called Jaded. Ko's still out on his Night Champion World Tour. Still has about 2 months left of the tour. 2 months, week, maybe, something like that. He's got a whole lot of different support out on the road with him. Shane Smith and the Saints, Wyatt Flores, Corey Kent. They're all on and off depending on the market and the nights. But he still has a lot of great shows left on his tour. Whether you get pulled over or get into a crash, drinking and driving will change your whole world. Drive sober or get pulled over. Paid for by NHTSA.
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I wonder if Jelly Roll has his hands up and has completely walked away. Because when Bunny and Jelly first were getting divorced, she was talking about how they are still planning on having a kid together. But now it has been a couple of months, right? And she says she definitely wants to still have a baby. It's going to be the new chapter of her next book. She says it's been a heck of a journey. But she did not clarify this time if Jelly is going to be the father. If you ended a relationship, could you start a family with that person that you ended the relationship with? That kind of seems like you're just setting the kids up for failure in that one. I don't know. Hopefully Bunny and Jelly Roll can work it out.

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0: Beckham is going old-fashioned with his new EP. He's got one that's going to be out in about a month. Just a few songs from him. He's got Ain't Lying to Myself, Today Feels Like Tonight, Dirt Floor, and Take Me Home. Four new songs on his little EP. He's calling it old-fashioned. It'll be here September 25th.
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Langley and I Can't Love You Anymore. I'm Kyle Hatch going into my final hour with you today. Going to load us up with a ton of great music. We're getting into it with Riley Green. Think Is He Drunk? Got Ty Myers coming. John Pardee first.

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That's Blake Shelton. Let him in anyway. Blake and Gwen. Thankfully, we haven't really heard any more stories about rumored divorces or anything ugly going on between them. Quite the opposite, actually. Blake was performing at a festival, and none other than his wife, Gwen Stefani, came up, joined him. The two of them performed Nobody But You and Happy Anywhere for the crowd. Their two duets. Seemed incredibly happy doing it, too.

0: Is Scotty McCreery our latest artist who's going to start stepping away from the life on the road? It seems like. He says retirement isn't a thing for him because he's only 32, 33. He's not thinking about retirement, but he is thinking about doing fewer shows on the road. And that's going to happen, too, because he wants to spend more time with his family. He's got some young ones. The boys are growing up. He says Avery's going to be 4 this year doing Little League, having school events. And he says while he's not always gone, he doesn't always want to be gone. He wants to be there for his kids. So he's going to take life off the road a little bit. Jelly Roll's doing the same thing. Luke Combs worked out very well for him. Hopefully Scotty's next stage is even stronger because of the time away from the stage.
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0: At Zach John King, get to drinking. I'm Kyle Hatch, going to wrap things up for me today. Not time for that quite yet. We'll get to that later. But tomorrow, I'll be back in here with you once again. Looking forward to my Sunday with you. Until then, make sure you take care of one another. Love one another and be well.
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big that crowd is or how small it gets eventually, he knows exactly what he's supposed to be doing. Second, Luke Combs doing this. I am Biscuit hanging out with you on your Saturday, and here is Luke Bryan, country, if he knows.

0: 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Yeah, based on a true story, Graylin James, Water at a Wedding. 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

0: Haley Witters, everything she ain't. All right, so here's a ridiculous question, Kate. Would you tie a big rope to a tree and then around your chest and then run as fast as you can until you ran out of rope? Probably not, right? Well, Tom Holland, yeah, Spider-Man, he has done a stunt that is exactly like that. And yes, it did hurt a lot. And no, it never even made it in the movie. So what did he do it for?
1: I was supposed to be charging at this alien, and it was supposed to, like, kick me in the throat and throw me on the ground, and they were going to do it with CG. But I wanted to really try and create this, like, strong snapback. So essentially, you wear the harness, you tie yourself off to a fixed point, and then you just run away from the point, and when the line goes taut, you just whack. And the cameraman missed it, because it happened so quickly. Yeah. I didn't anticipate it hurting as much as it did. Like, it winded me beyond belief.
2: Oh, my God.
1: It was something about it I loved.
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1: Justin Moore, time's ticking. And in a few minutes, Jason Aldean and Tucker Whitmore trying to switch up to a new girl in every single way.
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more time with his family because he's got more family at home and he's got his priorities right. And one of those is singing about the love of his life, his wife. That is Luke Combs, B by you. I am Biscuit, hanging out with you on your Saturday. And

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0: man with his heart and his brain. That is Warren Zeider, Pretty Little Poison. Alright, so Matthew McConaughey, he has been in many, many different movies. And when you shoot a movie in a certain country, certain city, you get some appreciation from them. And here's Matthew McConaughey talking about different places that showed their appreciation later on.
1: Lincoln Lawyers got me out of a couple traffic tickets in Cleveland.
2: Oh, is that right?
1: Wedding planner got me out of a major mess up in Mexico one time. Pull in one late night, and I'm crossing the border going way down south, and I get pulled over, and it's one of those pullovers. Gringo in the nice truck. I'm like, oh, jeez, get the wallet out. Here we go. And then I brought up, you guys know Jennifer Lopez? Ever see Wedding Planner? Yeah, it was me. Like, oh, what the? And they went off, and we ended up taking pictures together, and they let me go.
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0: that really happened with an ex in downtown Nashville. Now she's making money off the story. That is Lauren Elena and Chase Matthew turning a frown upside down. All my exes. And in a few minutes, Jelly Roll, and Luke Combs is running into his kryptonite, a woman.
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1: From West Park Road in Greensburg, this is Saturday Sunshine with Billy Joe. Farm Aid 2026 to air live on CNN with Willie Nelson, John Mellencamp, Neil Young, and more. Posted on AmericanSongwriter.com August 21st by Chris Piner. While dating back to the 1980s, Willie Nelson, Neil Young, and John Mellencamp sought to support the farmers around the United States. With the farmers helping feed America, the singers joined forces to create the Farm Aid Festival. Over the decades, the festival has not only welcomed some of the biggest names in music, but also raised over $85 million for the good food movement. With the legacy of the festival ongoing, it appeared that CNN will be broadcasting for a second year. Airing live on Saturday, September 26th at 7 p.m., CNN anchors John Berman and Laura Coates will host the special coverage, guiding viewers through performances and highlighting Farm Aid's continued mission to support family farmers. Taking place at the Veterans United Home Loans Amphitheater in Virginia Beach, Virginia, Berman and Coates won't be the only faces from CNN. The network's chief climate correspondent Bill Ware will offer a different perspective from the festival with on-the-ground reporting. As for the lineup for 2026 Farm Aid Festival, the schedule included Willie Nelson, Neil Young and the Crim Hearts, John Mellencamp, Dave Matthews with Tim Reynolds, Margot Price and Nathaniel Ratliff, and more. Although marking a second year, CNN has covered the event in 2025, where Farm Aid reached over 3.8 million people. Just from the network alone, it helped raise more than $615,000. Adding more fuel to the mission, the organizers were thrilled to keep growing their relationship with CNN. Kicking off on Saturday, September 26, Farm Aid will include 4 hours of special performances, guest appearances, and stories highlighting the farmers at the heart of the organization. After reaching millions of viewers in 2025, both Farm Aid and CNN will look to make an even bigger impact in 2026. For more information, you can check out AmericanSongwriter.com, CNN.com, or check out the Instagram page for Farm Aid. 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
2: Ending in a hung jury. You're listening to Network Indiana. I'm Jarrett Lewis. This week's trial against former Indiana University student Noah Apgar is ending in a deadlocked jury. They were unable to agree beyond a reasonable doubt that he raped a student at the university in September of 2024.
3: You're now giving the defense a second bite at the apple, and as a defense attorney, I love that. I'm excited for it, and I am looking forward to a second chance because now I know what I can work on, and especially if I've got a chance to talk to the jury.
2: Attorney Mario Maslamani, Apgar has a second trial for a different rape case next month. It also involves a female IU student. Rayon Camacho Calleja, also known as rapper El Moreno Mexicano, is charged in the fatal OWI crash that killed a Lyft passenger in downtown Indy last September. Calleja was set to plead guilty to causing death when operating a vehicle while intoxicated and 3 counts of criminal recklessness committed with a deadly weapon, but the judge in the case denied the plea deal during a sentencing hearing on Friday, stating that, quote, it doesn't adequately reflect the nature of the allegations. Police say Calleja was speeding and had a blood alcohol content of 0.108. when he crashed into Aaron Radford and killed him on September 20th, 2025. Hoosiers in Northwest Indiana are suing NIPSCO after a massive outage left over 300,000 without power during last week's severe storms. Attorney Kenneth Allen says the utility negligently ignored routine tree trimming along power lines for years.
4: The harms it's caused to all of us over the past 2 years as a result of unnecessary outages.
2: The law firm is asking any residents who suffered physical or financial harm from NIPSCO outages since August of 2024 to register online at NIPSCOClassAction.com. IndyCar is in the nation's capital this weekend.
5: Lots of red, white, and blue.
6: Pretty,
5: pretty crazy to see.
2: IMS and IndyCar president Doug Bowles is there. Practice and qualifying for the Freedom 250 Grand Prix of D.C. is tomorrow. The race is set to start on Sunday just after 1. And tonight is the first week of Indiana high school football. I'm Jarrett Lewis. 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
1: Kathy Versman has these obituaries from over the weekend.
9: Gabriel Owen McIntosh, age 21, passed away at his residence on August 20th. He was born February 21st, 2005 at Columbus Regional Hospital to Joshua Clinton McIntosh and Samantha Joanne Chapelo. He had been a Decatur County resident his whole life. He was in the 2023 graduating class at South Decatur High School. Some of Gabe's favorite hobbies were being outside target shooting or listening to music. He loved cats and enjoyed playing video games. Survivors include his parents and grandparents. He was preceded in death by his great-grandmother, Gloria Joanne Tucker Martin Crawl. His funeral services will be held on Tuesday, August 25th at 2 p.m. at Bass and Gasper Funeral Home in Westport. Mitch Harrell will be officiating. Burial will be at the Westport Cemetery. A time of visitation will be held on Tuesday, August 25th from noon until the time of the service at 2 p.m. Memorial contributions can be made to the Decatur County Humane Society through the funeral home. Online condolences can be made to the family at BassGasper.com. And again, Gabriel Owen McIntosh, age 21, passed away August 20th, 2026. Kimberly Kim George Meyer, age 68, of Greensburg, passed away on August 18th. Born the son of Donald and Joanne Meyer on May 29, 1958, Kim was a 1976 graduate of Jacksonville High School. On September 28, 1985, he married Judy McLean at Zion Lutheran Manchester Church in Summan, Indiana. Together, they shared 40 years of love, family, and cherished memories. He met Judy playing softball, and she later joined Kim's team after they were married. Kim was a dedicated member of the Napoleon Volunteer Fire Department, where he proudly served his community and formed lasting friendships for 50 years. He was a lifetime member of St. Paul Smyrna Lutheran Church. He loved driving semis, farming, and raising cattle. He is survived by his wife, Judy Meyer, children Justin Meyer and Casey Meyer, and grandchildren Sam Bayless, Abigail Meyer, Olivia Meyer, Nova Meyer, Andrew Vaughn and Declan Meyer, and sister Susie and Bill Whitworth. He is also survived by many nieces, nephews, and great-nieces and nephews. He's preceded in death by his parents, his brother Ralph Frederick Meyer, and sister Judith and Franklin Kemper. A funeral for family and friends will be held on Wednesday, August 26th at the Napoleon Volunteer Fire Company at 3 p.m. with a visitation to follow at 4 p.m. to 8 p.m. Reverend Doug Brower will be officiating. Memorial contributions can be made to the Napoleon Volunteer Fire Company or to the Smyrna Lutheran Church. Online condolences can be made to the family at GillenHowe.com. And again, Kimberly Kim George Meyer, age 68, of Greensburg, passed away August 18th, 2026. Elizabeth Annette Lee, age 39, of Greensburg, passed away peacefully on Wednesday, August 19th, surrounded by her loved ones. She was born March 11th, 1987, in Columbus, Indiana, to Randy Lee and Kim Burns. Elizabeth had a zest for life and a way of bringing warmth and joy wherever she went. She loved taking long country drives with her favorite music playing and watching the sunset. She had a special love for all things Disney and cherished every opportunity to visit the Disney parks. Elizabeth was known for her beautiful smile, her signature red lips, and her ability to make everyone around her feel welcome. She never met a stranger and loved being surrounded by family and friends. Her smile could light up a room, and her warmth could always be felt by those around her. Elizabeth worked at CVS for 10 years, where she loved helping others, whether they walked through the doors or came through the drive-thru. She also loved spending time at Dale Hollow Lake, where she made many cherished memories with family and friends. Of all the roles Elizabeth held throughout her life, being an aunt was her favorite. She adored her nieces and nephews and loved baking and making treats for anyone who asked. Elizabeth was someone others could always count on. She was always there for anyone who needed her and had one of the biggest and most loving hearts. Elizabeth's kindness, laughter, warmth, and love touched the lives of so many. She will be deeply missed by all who knew her and loved her, but her spirit will live on in the sound of a favorite song, the magic of a Disney movie, a sunset country drive, and the many memories she created with those she loved. Elizabeth is survived by her father, Randy Lee, her mother, Kim Burns, her sisters, Jennifer and Jeffrey Kennedy, Allison Lee, and Emma and Michael Shillington, and her brother, Mitchell and Katie Lee. She is also survived by her beloved nieces and nephews, Gavin Cruiser, Lila Brockman, Andrew Akers, Bentley West, Gracelyn Green, Penelope Lee, Vivian Lee, Theodore Lee, Freya Cruiser, Purse Cruiser, Artemis Cruiser, and Catherine Brockman, as well as several aunts, uncles, cousins, and many dear friends. She was preceded in death by John and Helen Lee, Don and Luann Burns, Rebecca Lee, Patricia Lucan, and Jim Lucan, Jim Burns, and Donna Brown. Visitation will be held on Tuesday, August 25th from 10 a.m. until 1 p.m. at Porter Oliger Pearson Funeral Home in Greensburg. Funeral services will follow at 1 p.m. at the funeral home. Burial will be at the Rossburg Cemetery in New Point, Indiana. Memorial contributions may be made to the Greensburg Decatur County Animal Shelter. And again, Elizabeth Annette Lee, age 39, of Greensburg, passed away on Wednesday, August 19th, 2026.
1: Today's weather forecast calls for mostly cloudy skies with a high of 78. For this evening, mostly clear with a low of 58. Then for Sunday, mostly sunny skies and a high of 75. For Sunday evening, partly cloudy skies and a low of 53. For Monday, sunny skies and a high of 74 degrees. Today's Saturday Sunshine quote is from Mark Twain. The best way to cheer yourself up is to try to cheer somebody else up. Thanks, Mark. This has been your Saturday Sunshine quote.
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up seeing someone you're interested in and doing nothing about it. Come on now. Life just doesn't work that way. Zach Brown Band as she's walking away. I am Biscuit. It is Saturday. And here is Zach Top singing about when he was going through his terrible divorce south of Sanity.

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0: 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And that's just some of the L's. 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

0: Chris from Hudson Westbrook. Painted you pretty. All right, so this is painful to hear, also funny and very interesting. So John Heder, the actor, he was in the movie Blades of Glory with Will Ferrell, comedian, spot ice skating. Very early on, John Heder in real life broke his ankle while trying to do a spin. And while he was at that rink practicing ice skating, he ran into another actor who, it seems like, said something bad to him. But it is exactly what actors are supposed to say to other actors.
1: Selma Blair, who had nothing to do with the movie, but she was there getting private lessons from someone. We didn't know each other, but, you know, we met each other, and we exchanged a few words, very sweet woman. Well, break a leg, and then she goes off. Okay, and it's like, oh, cool. Moments later, I broke my ankle, and she was like, I don't care. Like, she came over, and she's like, oh. I was like, oh, no, it's okay, you witch, you curse me.
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toxic, bad relationship for the both of them, and someone's eventually got to end it. Ella Langley, Morgan Wallen. I'm Biscuit, and it's Saturday. And here is Fort George Line and Tim McGraw showing some love.

0: Espresso. We don't talk about feeling depressed at times and bad things that can happen from that. 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

0: Jelly Roll, Halfway to Hell. All right, so I'm not an actor, and I don't know what's hard and what's easy, but this was interesting to hear. Tom Holland and Matt Damon were asked about, when it comes to acting, what's harder to do than you think and what's easier to do than you think?
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0: sign to tell if someone's drunk. They're walking around telling everybody they're not drunk while they're drinking. Riley Green, think as you drunk. And Sam Hunt hunting for a country house coming up. And Kane Brown is seeing something he wants and doing something about it.
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of imagine him taking a shot and then holding glasses up to his eyes. It's not what the song's about, but yeah, it is whiskey glasses. That is Morgan Wallen. I am Biscuit, hanging out with you on your Saturday, and here's Zach John King, who's like, well, you can't really change things you've already said or done. 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

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Just one. You won't regret it. That is Tucker Wetmore. 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

0: Dad's Country. All right, so Chris Evans, you know, Captain America, he is going to be in Avengers Doomsday coming out this year. Now, if you think, well, how did they get him to come back as Captain America? Just offer him some ridiculous amount of money in order to get him back? Actually, since the very start of the end of the Avengers, they've been trying to get him back. And he waited for everything to come together right, like when his buddy Robert Downey Jr. joined in the movie.
1: When we finished Endgame in 2018, Lou and Kevin took me to dinner, and they were like, we'd love to keep doing movies with Steve Rogers as Nomad. And I said, okay, well, what do you got? And they showed me a pitch, and it was a great pitch. For whatever reason, it just didn't feel right at the time, but I just said, please keep pitching. And over the course of, you know, 8 years, I probably heard at least a dozen. And I got a phone call from my team saying, there's a rumor, Downey's talking to Marvel. And I was like, oh. All of a sudden, it felt right.
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9: 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Driving high will get you a DUI. And if you're wondering if law enforcement can tell you're driving high, well, everyone else can. Friends?
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7: WTRE invites you to join us for the free senior movie on Thursday, August 27th at the Princess Theater in Rushville. 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We're showing The Bucket List, starring Jack Nicholson and Morgan Freeman. So give us a call at 812-663-3000 to reserve your spot. It's the free senior movie at the Princess Theater in Rushville, Thursday, August 27th. Doors open at 10 a.m.

0: they've made up their mind about what they're doing with the other one. So they get a little closer, a little farther away, and they kind of take turns doing that. And they're okay with that, so it's okay. That is Riley Green and Elle Langley. Don't mind if I do. And in a few minutes, Brett Young's on the way, and Megan Maroney pushing away someone who already pushed her away first.
1: Chris is my baby. Out of three children, he was my youngest. When Chris died, it was devastating and it was very sudden. There was a staff member from the Indiana Donor Network who talked to us about organ donation.
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1: I miss him a lot, but I know he's in heaven, and I know he's making an impact there as well.

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